0: that Jesus is walking along, and so he begins to teach, and the crowd comes, and so he's standing on the edge. And what happens when you have a big crowd like that is that the people who are the furthest back, they want to see and they want to hear a little bit better. So without even intending to do it, little by little, they just, you know, people behind them feel him, and the next thing you know, the crowd moves up closer and closer until finally he's either standing in the water or close to it. And so he sees Peter here cleaning his nets, and so he just goes over and gets in Peter's boat, and he says, just push out a little way so I can be able to speak to all of them, because the acoustics are better if he's 50 feet out in the water, or 25 or 30 feet, then the breeze can take his sound of his voice everywhere and everybody can hear him. So that's what happened. Now, here are these fishermen, and that's their life, and here comes Jesus now, and he makes a big request. And his request of Peter is something that was, from a fisherman's perspective, was very unreasonable. Because he said to Peter, after he'd been teaching for a while, he said, now, I want us to head out to the deep for a big catch. And I'm sure Peter must have said, what? So when Jesus said that, I'm sure Peter must have thought several things, one of which is, now look, I've been fishing all of my life, and I know, and all of us know, and all of my cohorts here know, that you fish in the Sea of Galilee at nighttime in shallow water, not in the middle of the day in deep water. It was absolutely, totally reversible. And not only that, he must have thought, he's an itinerant teacher, I'm the fisherman. And so it was not reasonable at all. And so Peter had to deal with that. But he dealt with it quickly. And when I look at this passage of Scripture and see what God has done in the life of Peter here, and all of the things he could have said and the things he could have done, then I think about what he said. He said, Master, I've been out there fishing all night long, dead tired, got nets to clean, and I'll go with you. The right answer to the will of God every time is, yes, I will do it. Now, isn't that simple? Listen, it's simple until we get to rationalizing and thinking, oh, but what about this, and what are they going to think, and what is he going to think, what is she going to think, what's going to happen here, suppose I don't have enough of this. In other words, it's all about rationalizations. Listen, God's already thought about all those things that you're concerned about. All the things that you're hesitating about, listen, he's already figured all that out. Listen, before he told you to do it, he had all the answers, all the solutions, and was ready to go to work the moment you say yes. Now, here's what I want you to see. Don't categorize yourself as a person that God doesn't care that much about. He loves you. He cares for you. Listen, you are a creation of God. There's nobody like you. He's got your name, and he hasn't got your name with somebody else's. You are a creation of God, created for the purpose of bringing him glory and honor. And the way you do that the best and the most effectively is to walk in his will. That's the way he's planned it. Now, Peter could have said, not today, and look what he would have missed. And look what we're talking about. We're not talking about this big, huge plan. We're talking about doing what he did every day as just a habit of his life, getting out there in the evening, getting the nets together, going fishing, coming back in the morning, cleaning the nets, next day, same thing, day after day after day after day. It was not a big deal, except on this day, watch this, there's some days that you're not on plan. There's some days we're totally oblivious to what God's doing. There's some days that opportunities, issues arise, God wants to speak that can turn your life totally around in another direction. That's why every day is important, and that's why the will of God is important every single day in your life. And that's why it's so important that you and I seek the will of God. Somebody says, well, now how am I going to find the will of God about things? In other words, he's up there, I'm down here, and look at all these things we have to deal with. Well, first of all, you get in the Word of God and you start reading. Now watch this. He will bring some verse, and sometimes I look back and it's just like, here's a verse I've read many times, and I'm reading it this time, and wham, it's staring me right in the face. Thank you, Lord, I know exactly what you want me to do. If you want to find the will of God, you get in the Word and you just start reading. Lord, speak to my heart. I want to know the truth. I want to know what you want me to do. Secondly, you ask him about it. You say, well, how many times do I have to ask till you get the answer? Because listen, watch this. Sometimes, watch this carefully, we're not in a position to listen. We're so geared over here to do our thing, it takes us a while to sort of get over that so we can get over here where we can hear what he has to say. So sometimes we can hear it easy, quickly, sometimes not. And then oftentimes it's by godly counsel. You have to watch this. Not just what your friends think. You see, people who love you and want the best for you and love being with you and want your approval and so forth, they're going to tell you what they think you want to hear. That is not godly counsel. Godly counsel is a godly person, objectively, based on the Word of God and prayerfully, saying to you, watch this. Not here's what you ought to do, but here's what God says about situations like this. Then you haven't told them what to do. You've said to them, here's what God says. Now you must make a decision. And oftentimes, that decision may come quickly, but listen, the reason knowing his will doesn't come quickly, it's because there are things over here God's working on, getting ready for you when you get here and the decision has to be made. So if you make snap decisions, you're going to get in trouble. You say, yeah, but I got to know now. Let me ask you, watch this. If God already knows now, which he does, and he hasn't told you now, then you don't have to know now. Amen? You just remember that. If he already knows now and he hadn't told you now, then you don't have to know now. You have to know whenever he's willing to show it to you. Now remember this. God does not operate, and I'm so grateful. God, there are no calendars in heaven. And no clocks, thank God. No clocks. So he's not checking out time and looking at the calendar. In other words, because he sees everything perfectly at the same time. He knows exactly where you are. He knows what you're dealing with, and he knows exactly when to show you what his will is. Now, I can tell you how you can speed it up. Sometimes you can speed it up. Here's what speeds it up. You want to know what speeds it up? Lord, whatever you want, that's what I want. When you can honestly say that to him, you speed it up sometimes. Now, sometimes, as I say, as he's setting the stage to show you, then the stage has to be set. But oftentimes, when you say, Lord, I want whatever you want. And I wish I knew how to express to you what I feel so absolutely clear in my own heart. When you are willing to do the will of God, and when you are committed to doing that, and you don't have these strings that you're still having to pull, and this and that and so forth, and what about this? In other words, when you've settled, just cut the strings, you've settled that I'm going to do the will of God, I'm going to be what he wants me to be, I'm going to walk where he wants me to walk, I'm going to follow his command no matter what. It's a settled issue. Do you know what happens? There is this awesome sense of indescribable peace and joy and contentment and no worry and no fretting. Why? Because what you're going to fret about? If you're committed to the will of God and you believe him, whatever's going on, he's going to turn it for your good no matter what. Now, Peter could have said, look, you know, we only have so much, and we have to make every trip count, and we can't waste any time, this, that, and the other. God knew what was out there. And notice what Jesus said. Jesus didn't say, let's go fishing. Now, that would have meant, let's go see if we can catch something. He said, let's go drop your nets for a catch. He didn't have a fish finder. They didn't have them in those days, of course. But Peter had a fish finder on his boat. Jesus knew exactly where they were. He didn't have to look at anything. And what was he doing? Was he just trying to fill up two boats full of fish? No. What he was doing is to fill the mind and heart of those men with a belief in him that would one day change their life forever. Obedience to God is the most awesome thing. And I've lived long enough to tell you, you can have peace and contentment and joy no matter what's going on, no matter what's happening, no matter how bad things look at times, because God never changes. He's this awesome, loving Father. Does this mean the will of God's always easy? No. There have been times when doing the will of God for me was a very, very testy time, a very, very strong time, a very, very threatening time. I mean, all kind of things are going through my mind, and yet when I think about what God promises, and knowing in my heart, Lord, here's what you said, I'm going to do what you say no matter what happens. You cannot lose, you cannot fail. Now, notice what happened to Peter. Not only did he come up with a big boatload of fish, that was his reward for obeying the Father. That was a physical reward, but he had a spiritual reward. He saw Jesus as he was an itinerant preacher, teaches what he was. And all of a sudden, because he obeyed the Lord's command, he began to see Jesus as he really was. And he fell on his face saying, I'm a sinful, vile man. I don't even deserve to be in your presence. I'm a sinful man. Move out, Lord. I don't deserve to be here. He got an awesome glimpse of the Lord. But something else happened. That day, his destiny for all of his life changed. Because that day, when Jesus spoke to him and he said, from now on, you're going to fish for men. What happened? I'll tell you what happened. Fishing lost its appeal to him, though it had been his entire life. And he laid aside his nets and his boat and began to follow Jesus. Now, what I want you to see is this. He has the best plan for you. There are awesome, unexpected rewards to this best plan. Not only oftentimes is it profitable to you in lots of different ways, whether it's a job or money or whatever it might be, but what happens to you? You get a glimpse of Jesus, his trustworthiness, his willing to forgive you of your sins, his faithfulness, his loyalty, his devotion to you. You're one of his followers, his love for you, plus all the other things that come about. And then think about this. On one turn of the wheel, that is to speak, one decision, Peter's life changed totally. And he became a follower of Jesus, and God used him in the most awesome way at Pentecost, at one of the most pinnacle times in the New Testament. Who is the man that Jesus chose to bring forth that awesome sermon on Pentecost? Old Simon Peter. In fact, Simon Peter, history goes to say, probably not really historically, who knows, but it would sound like him. He was going to be crucified because of it being a follower of Jesus, and he said, I'm not worthy to be crucified as my master was. I want to be crucified upside down. I don't deserve the honor of being crucified. Here is this fisherman who obeyed God in what appeared to be an unreasonable situation. And look what God did for him. What will he do for you? Here's what he'll do for you. He will give you an understanding of himself you don't have at this point. He may be just waiting for you to surrender your life to him and give yourself to him so that what he has in store for you, you can begin your journey toward what he has in mind. You have no earthly idea what he has in mind. You don't want to miss that. And I ask you this question. Can you profit in any way by disobeying God? No, you cannot. His way is the best way. I don't know what you're facing in life. But let me ask you this. Have you ever trusted Jesus Christ as your personal Savior? Well, no, I haven't. I haven't had time. I don't think I need all that. Yes, you do. You see, what you're looking for in life, there's no substitute. You can't have enough money, prestige, prominence, You can't have enough of anything that life has to offer that will equal a personal relationship with Jesus Christ, whereby you're forgiven of your sin. You have the Holy Spirit to come live on the inside of you. You'll have the wisdom and the knowledge and the understanding that you need to live out your life with peace and joy and a sense of contentment and delight in your life, even through the difficult, trying hardships and sorrows and heartaches. There will be a sense of confidence, this stabilizing foundation in your life, unshakable, unchangeable, unalterable foundation of truth that will see you through whatever there is in life you have to face. Now, more than likely, before this week, coming week is over, you're going to be looking right at one of those decisions and thinking, Lord, what shall I do? This is why every sermon is important, and this is why this message is so important, for the simple reason, when you hit that decision, you have to make up your mind. Am I going to obey God or am I not? If you've taken some decent notes and you heard me say over and over and over again, obeying Him, it's always the best way to obey Him. Don't make a jump quick decision. Seek His mind, His heart. He'll show you. And one thing for certain, you'll always say, thank God I did what He said. Obeying God is always the best idea. And remember this, partial obedience is disobedience. And He never expects us to understand, but to obey and leave all the things that seem to be unreasonable to Him. You cannot lose. And Father, how grateful we are. What awesome love we sense in Your Spirit toward us, Lord, when You're willing to do so much in our behalf to show us the right way in order that we might become true, genuine followers of Jesus Christ. We say we love You and we praise You. And we know that if we really mean that, we will obey You. For You said, if You love Me, You will obey Me. In Jesus' name, amen.
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0: Now, fishermen have some wonderful qualities about them, and I think it's interesting that possibly seven of those 12 disciples were fishermen. Why would Jesus launch his ministry with a bunch of fishermen? Think about it now. Fishermen are daring. They're willing to get out there when the weather's not very good. They're courageous. They hang in there. They don't give up. They're determined. They're patient. They have some wonderful qualities that make for good servants of God. The man who taught me to fish was one of my deacons in my first church. And I remember a couple of things he taught me that I will never forget. And one of them was this. We were on this big lake up in North Carolina, and I caught a fish about that long. And I thought, oh, my goodness. I was a little embarrassed, and I was getting there, pitching back. He said, don't throw him back. I said, well, he's too small. You can't eat him. Don't throw him back. I said, why not? He says, because if you keep him, you have something to add to. Well, I never thought about such a thing. He says, it's something about having something to add to. Well, that had such an effect on me that and one time when I was head of this organization and I was the treasurer and I stood at the door and took up money, nobody was giving anything. So the next time I got a little money and I put it all in change and dumped it in this big jar. And so, do you know the next time people came and they saw some money in the jar, and before that thing was up with, I had a jar full of money. They were willing to add to, they weren't willing to begin. Sometimes, that's the way it is in our life. If we'll just do a little thing God wants us to do, it's easier to do the next thing He wants us to do.
1: 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And if you have a story about how God's grace has touched you through this program, we'd love to hear it. 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

0: Unless Jesus Christ has the final say-so, he is not Lord, and you are not covered.
1: Dr. Tony Evans says if exercising godly authority doesn't begin by submitting to it, the consequences can destroy your family.
0: If you are an uncovered man, that means it's raining on all the folk in your life too.
1: Celebrating 40 years of faithfulness, this is The Alternative with Dr. Tony Evans, author, speaker, senior pastor of Oak Cliff Bible Fellowship in Dallas, Texas, and president of The Urban Alternative. Connecting men with the leadership power God has given us requires a clear understanding of who we are and who we aren't. Dr. Evans discusses both as he takes us to Exodus chapter 34. Let's join him.
0: A man's malehood is tied to the biology with which he was born that establishes his male identity. Then that male becomes a boy. Boyhood is tied to dependency and immaturity. So we got a couple of hoods. We got malehood, that's strictly biological identity. You've got boyhood, which is dependency and immaturity. But the goal of malehood is manhood. And in the Bible, manhood is defined as responsibility under God. That is, from God's point of view, a male has not fully arrived to be a man until he's operating under the rule of God in relationship to God. So the question is, which hood?

He says in verse 10, "Then God said, behold, I'm going to make a covenant." Verse 14, "For you shall not worship any other god, for the Lord whose name is jealous is a jealous God, otherwise you might make a covenant with the inhabitants of the land." Verse 27, "Then the Lord said to Moses, write down these words, for in accordance with these words, I have made a covenant with you and with Israel." And then at the end of verse 28, "And he wrote on the tablet the words of the covenant." The word covenant means a divinely created bond. It was an officially established relationship between God and his people. A synonym for the word covenant is covering. A covenant covers. As I've defined it before, it's like having an umbrella in the rain. The umbrella covers you. Doesn't stop it from raining, it just stops it from raining on you because you are covered. Now, you can have an umbrella but not be under it. Well, even if you are in the covenant, if you are not under the covenant, you go uncovered. So we have a generation today of uncovered men. They may go to church, they may be Christian, but they're not covered. And if you are an uncovered man, that means it's raining on all the folk in your life too. Because you're uncovered, they're getting wet. God called all the men to covenant with them because they were to cover not only their own lives and their own family, but in this context, the whole nation. So the question on the floor was to bring all the men in alignment with the covenant so that they would be covered by God, so that that which they are responsible for in the covenant would be covered too. So the positioning of a man underneath God's covenantal covering would determine the well-being of the whole nation. So if you were the devil, your major goal is to get rid of men. Because if you can get rid of men, you can keep everybody else uncovered. And if everybody else is uncovered, the favor of God will be diminished or perhaps absent altogether. The issue of the covenant is alignment. Are you operating underneath its governance? I think I shared a year ago, my garage door wouldn't open. I'm pushing. I'm trying to lift it, but it's too heavy. Things are not working. The rope that releases it was broke. Things were not working. I couldn't make things work. It wasn't because I wasn't trying. I was pushing a button. I was trying to lift it up, but it was too heavy. So it wasn't working. I wanted it to work. I needed it to work, but it wasn't working no matter how hard I tried. I called the garage guy and I said, look, my car's in the garage. I got to get out. I'm stuck. What do I do? Can you come over and deliver me? So I called on him for deliverance. I did everything I knew to do to be delivered, but I was still stuck in my garage. He told me to go over to the garage door. I went over to the garage door. He said, look down on your right and on your left. I did. He said, you see those two square canisters? I said, yes. He said, which way are they facing? I said, well, one is facing horizontally toward the other. The other is facing vertically toward the back door. He said, your problem is an alignment problem. He says, they're not aligned properly. He says, they are designed to face one another so they can pick up the signal.

0: But one is facing this way, the other is facing that way, so they're not communicating. He said, if you'll simply go down and turn the one on the left to face the one on the right, you'll find the power that you're looking for. When I changed the alignment and got the two canisters aligned to one another, then pushed the button, voila, power that I didn't know I possessed. What I needed was to get in alignment. And when I got things in alignment, power showed up. And I was delivered from my incarceration in my garage. See, a lot of men are pushing buttons, cussing and fussing, and nothing's opening. The wife not changing, the children not changing, the career's not changing, but they pushing all the buttons, and God is saying, I'm waiting for you to get in alignment. Because if you will get in alignment under me, you'll see some power that you didn't know you had. But because you're out of alignment and not operating in relationship under my divine rule, all your buttons aren't working. When the tires wear unevenly in your car and your wheel is shaking, that means you need an alignment. If your life is shaking and you worn out and everybody around you is worn out too, that's because you need an alignment. So God would call all the men of Israel to three conferences a year to get them back in alignment, to get them functioning underneath God's covenantal covering. Now, to understand this further, we want to study some Hebrew for a moment. There are three Hebrew names for God in these two verses. Different names, but all referring to God. You see the spelling capital L, small o, small r, or small d, that is the name Adonai. You see the name God, G-O-D, that is the name Elohim. Then you see in verse 24, capital L, capital O, capital R, capital D. Lord, capitalized, that's the name Yahweh or Jehovah. Three different names. So God is the speaker in the conference, and he gives three different sermons using his three different names because he wants all the males to know all three names. So let's look at these three names so we can understand what the men's conference was about, because that explains what it means to operate under the rule of God. One name, G-O-D, is Elohim. Elohim is God's creation name. In the beginning, God, Elohim, created the heavens and the earth, Genesis 1:1 says. El, the singular, before you get Elohim, the plural, El means strong one. Elohim is God's majestic name of creation. God spoke and his power was manifested. Elohim is God's power name. When a man is not operating under the rule of God, he's limited to his power. When he's operating under the rule of Elohim, now his power source has got a strip on it. He's got a power strip because he's operating under the strong one. The second name, capital L, capital O, capital R, capital D, is Yahweh, or when you put the vowels in it, it's Jehovah. Jehovah is God's sovereign relational name. In Genesis chapter 1, you only see the name Elohim, and God did this, and God did that, and God did this. But beginning in chapter 2, verse 4 of Genesis, you see the Lord God, the Lord God, the Lord God. It's no longer Elohim only. It is now Yahweh or Jehovah Elohim, because that is God's relational name. See, a lot of men want G-O-D who don't want L-O-R-D. They want God without a relationship. What God wants you to know is you don't get G-O-D if you're not willing to accept L-O-R-D. That is, you must be pursuing a relationship with him, not just looking for power from him.
1: Dr. Evans will come back in a moment to talk about how we can develop such a close relationship with God that he'll give us a playbook instead of a rule book. First, though, I want to tell you about Tony's brand new study book, Kingdom Men Rising. 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I'll repeat that information for you right after part two of today's lesson. Here's Dr. Evans.
0: God just doesn't want us as men coming to him to see what we can get from him. He wants us coming to him because we want him. And because we want him, he doesn't mind us getting things from him. So if you are pursuing the stuff from God, but not the God who has the stuff, then that becomes an illegitimate pursuit of God, because you want the person without the relationship. The third word is capital L, small o, small r, small d. That's Adonai. Adonai means I'm your boss man. I am the one who sets the governing guidelines for your decisions. And he says, I want all three relationships with you. I want to be your power. I want to be in relationship. And I want to have the right to overrule you. 1 Corinthians 11, verse 3 says, God the Father is over Christ. And then it says, and every man is under Christ. So if you name the name of Jesus Christ, if you declare that you are a Christian, that means that you are to be operating underneath the lordship of Jesus Christ, which means Jesus Christ has the final say-so over your life in every area. And then it says, a woman comes underneath a man. But a woman is supposed to only come underneath a man who's covered, so that she too is covered. And so he called all the men to be under the covenant or under the covering. A man's self-definition is intrinsically tied to his spiritual subordination. Let me say that again. A man's self-definition is intrinsically tied to his spiritual subordination. So if there is no spiritual subordination to the rule of God over a man's life, his definition of his manhood is flawed. This is risky business. This is risky business, because see, when you call all the men out at one time to the conference, that means there's no military. That means commerce has taken a major dive. That means there's nobody there protecting the homes. That's risky business. God has the audacity to say, take a bet on me. You take a bet on me. You want a bet, man? Bet on me. Because even though I'm calling all the men away from the nation to meet with the Lord their God at the very same time, it's going to be all right. It's going to be all right. And I'm going to show you that in a moment. So all the men have come to the conference now. They all come to the conference. And they're sitting there, and God is on the stage. He's doing the preaching, okay? He's doing all the sermons. Yeah. Elohim, Yahweh, Adonai. Yeah. What is he telling them? What is he telling them? Let me show you something. Psalm chapter 25, verses 12 to 14. Oh, this is sweet. Watch this. Who is the man who fears the Lord? He will instruct him in the way he should go. His soul will abide in prosperity, and his descendants will inherit the land. Watch this. The secret of the Lord is for those who fear him, and he will make them know his covenant. This is deep. He says, if I can get the men to come underneath me, come underneath my authority as God, then what I'm going to do with those men is I'm going to tell them some secrets. I'm going to tell them some secrets. A secret is not for everybody. When you tell a secret, it's only for the people you want to hear it. A secret is not blast out to everybody. A secret is just for that person you want to hear it. Only men under the covenant get secrets. Men who are not under the covenant don't get secrets. They don't get a private conversation about what God wants them to do next in their life, with their problem, with their career, with their money, with their circumstance. They don't get secrets. So men not under the covenant live their lives in trial and error. Let me try this. Let me try that. Let me try this. Let me try that. When Jesus Christ walked on the earth, he never had trial and error. He knew exactly where he was supposed to go, what he was supposed to do, because him and God had secrets. Let me explain how this works. In football, you have a rule book. All 32 NFL teams have the same rule book because the rules govern the game no matter where the game is being played. All the rules apply to all the games and all the players on all the teams in every stadium every Sunday because it's the NFL rule book. As you sit here this morning, I'm giving you the rule book. I'm taking the Bible, I'm seeking to explain it. Everybody's hearing the same rules and the same guidelines because you're hearing the rule book. But every NFL team has their own playbook. The playbook is not available to all the other teams. It's only available to that team. This team doesn't give that team their playbook. Because their playbook are the plays uniquely related to their team. All teams have the rule book, but each team has its private playbook. If you look at a football game, you'll see the head coach or the offensive coordinator calling in plays but putting a covering over his mouth. It's a sheet or it's a board, something so that the media won't show what he's saying about the play he wants the team to run next. He's saying it in secret. In other words, it's only for his team to know. It's only for his quarterback to know. It ain't for everybody. It ain't not for the other team. It's not for the stadium. It's just for his team. It's a secret. So you can come to church and get the rule book, but God says for every man, I got a playbook. I want to give you some private instructions with your name on it, and this play is just for you. It's not for every man, it's for you. But that playbook is only given to men who are in the covenant, who are under the covering, who are operating. The way God did it was he gave the play to Adam, Adam gave the play to Eve. We got Adam looking to Eve for the play. And the reason we got all these Adams looking to Eve for the play is that men aren't close enough to God to hear the secrets for themselves.
1: 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I'll have more on that in just a moment.
2: Men are wired for impact at home and in their communities. 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In Tony Evans' long-awaited sequel, Kingdom Men Rising, he calls on men to rise up in the places they're needed most. 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You can almost touch it. 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Also makes a great gift for brother, husband, son, uncle, pastor, and more.
1: 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That's TonyEvans.org. Dr. Evans says one reason men don't use the spiritual authority God gave them is they don't understand the covering over them. Next time, he'll take a close look at what that means. I hope you'll join us. 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

0: Hello, everyone. This is Babbie Mason, and welcome to Babbie's House on the Radio. Thank you for joining me today. I am so pleased to bring this program to you on a regular basis, and I have been doing radio and television for many years. I have a television show called Babbie's House, which can be seen on a local television station here in the Atlanta, Georgia area called WATC TV 57, and the name of the television show is called Babbie's House. And so since we are here on Babbie Mason Radio, we have designed that program also for the audio version here on Babbie's House on the Radio. And if you know anything about Babbie Mason, you know that I am a cheerleader for the independent artist, that person who is a singer or a songwriter but is not on a label. And I am also a cheerleader for the independent author, that person who has written his or her own book and who publishes their own story and who is promoting their story. Or even if you are a published author, but you're a writer and you want to let the whole world know your story, I am here to cheer you on. I am here to run with you. I am here to celebrate what God is doing in your life. And this is such a privilege to be able to use this platform here on the internet to, number one, give God glory. We always want to make him look good. And secondly, we want to make the author and the singer look good so that we can let our light so shine before men that they may see our good works and glorify our Father who is in heaven. And that brings us to another episode of Babbie's House on the Radio. Welcome, welcome, welcome to the show. It's all because of you that we do the show, because we want to make Jesus look good to you and encourage you to live your life for the Lord. Well, I am blessed today to have my very special guest. His name is Dr. Donald Johnson, and he is the author of a great book called This Far by Grace. Let me tell you a little bit about Dr. Donald Johnson. He has served the church, the community, and the incarcerated people for many years, for more than 30 years. He is a Bible teacher, he is a preacher, he's an evangelist, he's a missionary, he's a pastor, he is the founder of Lifeline Ministries, he is a resident of Georgia, although he is from the New York area originally. His vision is to help people rise above their circumstances, to let them know that they can be an overcomer in Christ Jesus. And in his book, he talks about how he ran far, far from God. But God met him at the lowest point of his need and turned his life around and is now allowing him to share his great story to the glory and the honor of God. Well, welcome to Babbie's House on the Radio, Dr. Donald Johnson. Thank you for joining me today.
1: Thank you so much, Babbie, for having me as your guest. It is an honor and a privilege.
0: Yes, it is an honor and a privilege for us as well to just be able to share with our listening audience another great victory story and another great book. And I love the title of your book. It's called This Far by Grace. Well, tell us about the title, because it's a very interesting and very inspirational title. How did you come to name your book This Far by Grace?
1: You know, it's interesting, and I love being able to share how I derived the title, because actually the title is truth. It is a statement as to what has occurred in my life. We know that grace is God's unmerited favor. And actually, it is because of God's favor that I'm able to speak with you today, that I'm still alive. It is all because of God's grace. Also, the title was inspired by one of those old Christian hymns, We Have Come This Far by Faith. So I think both grace and faith resonate throughout the content of this particular book.
0: Yes. Now, those of us who grew up in church, the moment you say we've come this far by faith, we have visions of the choir marching down that center aisle of the church and their choir rows, rocking back and forth, taking it step by step. And it might take the choir about 10 to 15 minutes to get to the choir stand, but as long as it took, the longer the better, because we knew we had a big old army of singers who were marching into the sanctuary singing that wonderful processional. And I did that many, many years in my father's church as the church piano player and choir director. So that was our theme song for many, many years. And I believe it resonates with you as well.
1: It does, most certainly. And that's one of the songs that I never got tired of singing. Not to know at that time, Sister Babby, that it would actually become a reality, a manifested reality in my life, just as well as yours and the lives of God's people, because the reality is we have come this far to this particular place by faith and God's grace.
0: Yes, yes, we have. But for God's grace, where would we be? Well, I want to jump in, and I want to just talk a little bit about your background and what led you to write this book. Talk to us about, you know, your upbringing. As I read the bio from your book, it said that you ran from God, and of course your book is a phenomenal, phenomenal story. Your story is a tremendous God story. But let's start with the fact that you ran far, far, far from God, but of course he met you where you were. Talk to us about your background and what led you to running from God.
1: Well, I think I have to start before even the running. You know what I mean? It was like a preparation or something before a runner is going to embark on a particular race. And my journey really began very, very early in my life, Babby. I remember clearly being a confused child. Later I learned that I was actually a problem child. And part of my confusion was because I had been adopted. And I grew up in a small community in Mount Vernon, New York, 4 square miles. Everybody knew everybody. And actually, I grew up knowing my not only my adoptive family, but also my biological family. My biological mom had lived with my adoptive parents while she was pregnant with me. I was the fourth out-of-wedlock child born to my mother, who was 21 years old when I was born. She had given up her 3 previous children, my older siblings, for adoption. And so early on, she made the decision when she became pregnant with me that she was also going to put me up for adoption. And my adoptive parents, wonderful, loving, caring people, they wanted a child of their own. So my conception and eventually my birth was an opportunity for them to become parents. It was great for them, but it was problematic for me because I could not understand. So my mother, my biological mother, subsequently got married and gave birth to 3 other children. And I grew up with them, but I just couldn't understand how they got to live with a mom and how I had to always go back to the Johnsons. So that was a problem for me. I could never really sort it out. I never really got the answers that I needed, although adults in my life, you know, try to ease the pain and give me some consolation and some sense of understanding. But I just could not wrap my mind around my situation. So that was troubling. And then that tended to push me over into some sexual identity problems. I had a problem with my sexuality early on, and I began experimenting sexually and all of those sorts of things. And when I was about 14 years old, I made the decision to become involved in homosexuality. And with that lifestyle came so many other factors that I was totally unaware of: drug addiction, alcoholism, truancy, and eventually incarceration.
0: All of these things came from this deep-seated pain that you grew up with, just unsettled issues and turbulence in your own heart. And so many people are experiencing that, and it manifests in so many different ways. In your life, you said it manifested with you exploring homosexuality, drug addiction, truancy. All of these, this turmoil that's going on in your heart. Talk to me about how you tried to work through that. You were as young as 14, and so you're a middle school student. You're a high school student. What did this look like on a day-to-day basis?
1: Babby, it was horrible, and you described it accurately. It was painful. And part of what made it so painful, it seemed like no one really understood what I was going through. So even with counseling early on, you know, we talked about different issues, but we never got to the heart of the matter. And once I became drug addicted, it was just totally over. I mean, you can't you know, be up all night. Actually, I turned my house. My adoptive mother went into the hospital. She had a very tragic accident in one of the local department stores, and she was hospitalized for 6 months. And my dad, that is my adoptive father, he was a security guard, so he worked at night. And as soon as Dad would check out of the house to go to work, I turned our apartment into a place where people came to shoot up drugs. And that went on all night, and just before Dad got home at about 6 o'clock in the morning, we'd empty the house, and I'd go to school hungover, drug over, and all of that sort of a thing. And my life was unraveling quickly. It was unraveling quickly, and eventually, quite naturally, I lost it.
0: Yeah, let's talk about that, because in your book, you talk about the fact that you ended up in a psychiatric hospital. How did that happen?
1: Yes, and actually, that was a lot later. The drug addiction started when I was 14, as you mentioned. So I continued on that downward spiral. That was about 21. But during that time, I did experience some incarceration, too. I was arrested, being in possession of narcotic implements and, you know, a little misdemeanor type of a situation. But, you know, again, that deep-seated problem was there nonetheless. And that particular arrest got me involved, not the arrest itself, but that particular behavior got me involved in another incident, which was far, far more serious, Babby. I could have spent 25 years in jail, but, you know, the Lord rescued me. And it's so often how God's grace will show up in our lives. And if we aren't aware of it, we can continue on in that downward spiral until we reach rock bottom. And that's what happened with me, Babby. I even wrote the judge when I went to jail and pleaded for mercy. And through the judge, God had mercy on me. But I continued going in the downward spiral. I just continued going further down. And again, my drug addiction continued for 21 years to the point where I couldn't function mentally. I started hearing voices. I was suicidal, just the whole nine yards, if you will. And my job was responsible for having me committed to a psychiatric institution.
0: So this was a mandate from your employer?
1: Yes, it was a part of it. It was almost, because Babby, again, I grew up in a four square mile community, so everybody knew everybody. And I remember during that particular time when I was hearing voices, I was psychotic, I was walking on the roof of the 21-story apartment building where I live, Babby, thinking, hearing these voices, thinking that my biological mom was in the building next to where my building was and that I needed to get to her to rescue her. Actually, that's how I got arrested another time because I kept hearing the voices, and the voices were telling me that my biological mother had been kidnapped. She was in the hospital, our local hospital, and I needed to go there to rescue her. And one night at about midnight, I tried to go to the hospital thinking that I could find my kidnapped mother, and that led to another arrest. So eventually, I was committed to the psychiatric institute because of my instability.
0: Drug addiction is so widespread that it probably has impacted just about every house on your block. And my mother, she was a pastor's wife. And she prayed for a member of my family who was on just a spiral of going, his life was just going down. And my mother prayed, it was my brother, and he doesn't mind me telling his story. He's been on my TV show to tell his story. But he had been in and out of jail, in and out of prison, just about every level of the correctional institution. And my mother prayed. She said she believed that it was her prayers that was keeping him out there on the streets. God help him. God be with him. God protect him. And she said she changed her prayer.
1: My God.
0: God, don't help him. Even if he thinks about doing wrong, let him get caught. Well, eventually he did get caught. he got shot on the streets of Detroit, and that was really one of the things that began to turn his life around.
1: Amen.
0: And I want you to speak to that turnaround, that point where you came to the end of yourself, because you see your life just going down, spiraling down, as you said, to where you hit rock bottom. What was the thing that turned your life around and began to help you to see hope?
1: There were two things, Babby, and I totally relate to your story. And actually, research indicates that everyone on the planet has been affected by this plague of drug addiction and alcoholism, whether directly or indirectly. Like you say, it could be a neighbor next door in our community, right? It could be a distant cousin that lives overseas. Whatever the situation, it is a pervasive, prevalent, demonic problem, actually. But the turning point came in my life in two ways. And the most important way was I had an aunt, my eldest aunt, Sarah McClellan was her name, and she was a strong Christian woman for so many years, even before most people in my family were born again. And she had a missionary friend all the way down there in Kimball, West Virginia. The missionary's name is Miss Francis. Miss Francis is still alive. And when Miss Francis heard about this cyclical, demonic, problematic, addictive behaviors that I was involved in, Miss Francis, like your mother, said she was going to do something about it. She went on a 3-day fast. I had never even met the lady. She had never met me. But she went on a 3-day fast without food, without water, Sister Babby. And that was the time that I was admitted to the psychiatric institution. And it was on my third admission to the psychiatric institute that a young social worker who usually did my admission papers and that sort of a thing, the third admission in 1989, because I was admitted 3 times in 1 year, she looked me in the eyes and she said to me, she said, "Mr. Johnson, you have to get better." And when she said that, something happened. I think it was the first time, Babby, that I realized that I had a part to play in my recovery. I had a part to play in my healing. I had a part to play in my recuperation. And I remember after they admitted me into the hospital, I sat on the side of a bed in a mentally ill, chemically addicted unit. And I told God, I said, "God, if you will restore my mind, if you will give me, Jesus, my mind back, I will serve you the rest of the days of my life." That was 1989. Today is 2022. And I'm so glad to be able to report that God is faithful and God keeps his promises. And I pray for his grace to keep mine to him.
0: Amen. Amen. What a powerful story. So was it there in the mental hospital, in the psychiatric hospital, that you gave your life to the Lord? Or was there another time where you officially said, "Today is the day that I'm going to make Jesus Christ my Lord and Savior"? Talk to me about that.
1: That was the time that I surrendered in the psychiatric hospital. But actually, I had gotten saved about 2 years before then. As I mentioned to you before we started the broadcast, I got saved in a Pentecostal church. And my pastor, Bishop Roy Bryant Sr., the late Bishop Roy Bryant Sr., who went to be with the Lord about a year or so ago, Bishop was very strong on demonology and casting out devils. And I remember I would hear my biological mom, because my biological mom got saved. God just transformed her life and so many different wonderful things he did for her. And I remember my mother told me at one point in my life, she said, "Donald, your problem is not psychological, it is spiritual." She said, "And you need to be saved." So she kept urging me, Babby, to come to these deliverance services, right? And I'm like, what is all of this, you know, casting out devils and, you know, demons and all of that stuff? Not that I ever doubted any of that, because I was so involved in demonic activities. Drug addiction, by the way, is demonic. It's not something that we can control. So it's not like that I didn't believe in demons or anything, but I think I was more afraid of going to that type of a service than anything else. But I finally went, and the day that I went, Babby, the Holy Spirit was so present in that place until you could not deny the presence of the Lord. Not only did you see the manifestation and people being set free, but you could even feel His presence. And the Holy Spirit revealed to me, I wasn't saved, but the Holy Spirit revealed to me that this was a healing service. It was called, you know, a deliverance service, but it was a time where people were being healed emotionally, spiritually, and even some physically. And I remember that at the end of the service, the bishop called and said, anybody wants prayer? Well, I didn't go up there to get prayer to be born again. I wanted prayer for deliverance from barbiturates and from sedatives and from cigarettes. So I went to get deliverance, went to get a prayer for healing from addictions. And that was the day that I received the Holy Spirit. However, the caveat is I didn't know what it meant to have the Holy Spirit, Babby. You know, there's such a lack of discipleship in the Bible, in the body of Christ today. And we wonder why people tend to fall away, or they don't come to church, or they can't fulfill the ministry that God has graced and blessed them to do. It is because of a lack of discipleship. So about 2 years, I was quite ambivalent as to how to live the Christian life, continued on in my wayward spiral behaviors until I came to the point of surrender. And yes, it was there in the psychiatric hospital that I surrendered my life to the Lord.
0: Amen. I want to talk about the fact that wherever you are, whatever your circumstances are, whatever brought you to the place, to the lowest place of your life, Jesus will meet you there. And whether your problem is physical, mental, emotional, we all have a spiritual problem, because the Bible says all have sinned and fall short of the glory of God. So we all have a spiritual problem until we meet Jesus. But wherever you are on that road, Jesus will meet you there. And my very special guest, Dr. Donald Johnson, author of the book This Far by Grace, and Abby Mason, the host of this show, we both testify that Jesus will meet you wherever you are. And now I want you to talk a little bit, Dr. Johnson, about what you're doing today. You've been saved for many years, and out of this wonderful relationship that you have with God, He is allowing you to use your gifts, your talents, your words. You are a pastor, you are a missionary, you're an evangelist, you're an author, you're a preacher, you're a teacher. Talk to us about some of the things that the Lord is allowing you to do today in the area of ministry.
1: Well, I just really love the Lord. And, you know, actually, our work, Babby, and you're such a wonderful example. God bless you. Our work is based on our love for the Lord and our gratitude and grace in our lives. And I never thought that I'd have the opportunity to travel to 26 countries up to this point and, you know, preach the gospel. And you know, the pandemic has put a different spin on different things, but we're looking forward to resuming our missionary work on the international field very soon. We are planning a couple of events that I'm very, very excited about, and these events are going to be titled Keeping Hope Alive. You know, the name of our ministry is Lifeline Ministries International. And a lifeline is simply extending care to someone or someones for the purpose of rescuing them and helping them to be saved. So we are looking forward to having two events soon, I hope, sooner than later, I do pray. And one event we're praying to do in Buffalo, New York. You know, we had the recent massacre in Buffalo. I think it occurred on May 14th of this year, and the community is in a whirlwind. It took them by surprise, and we are hoping to go there and just to remind them about the power of hope and to encourage them to keep hope alive. The next community that we have reached out to and are hoping to establish an event there will be in Uvalde, Texas, where I believe it was 21 plus another 22 people who died in the tragedy there. And we are looking forward to go there and to have a series of prayer services, and again, to encourage people to keep hope alive. Hope never dies. As a matter of fact, we are saved by hope. But hope that is seen is not hope. For what a man sees, why does he yet hope for? But if we hope for that we see not, then do we with patience wait for it. And we are hopeful and waiting for our Lord's return.
0: Yes, yes, we are. Even so, Lord, come quickly. Amen. We need the Lord so desperately in our world and in our community and in our homes. And I just thank you so very much, Dr. Donald Johnson, for your powerful, powerful testimony. You are the author of This Far by Grace, and what a God story it is. And I just thank God that you're able to come on the show today to talk to us about what the Lord is and has done in your life. I want you to tell our listeners how we can get more information about the book.
1: Sure. The book is being sold through Amazon.com, also Westbow Press, a division of Thomas Nelson and Zondervan Publishers, and wherever Christian books are sold. And our This Far by Grace has translated and published in Spanish. So we are hoping that you'll get the book, share it. This book is really changing people's lives, and we thank God for
0: Amen.
1: That.
0: Amen. Well, we have about one more minute left in our conversation before we end up, before we close the show. Is there one last word of hope or one last word of encouragement, one last word of uplifting to our audience that you'd like to share before we close the show?
1: Yes, I'd like to simply say Jesus saves. My brother-in-law said to me, you know, I practice Buddhism. I was into false religions and all of that. And one day he said to me, he said, Donald, you have tried everything. Why don't you try Jesus? And that is my word to our audience today, Sister Babby. Jesus saves.
0: Hallelujah. Amen. It reminds me of an old song. You tried everything, but try Jesus. And isn't that a powerful, powerful statement and a great way to end our show? Thank you so very much, Dr. Johnson, for being my very special guest. Again, the name of your book is called This Far by Grace. And we are so grateful that you came our way. And God bless you, and thank you for joining me, okay?
1: Thank you so very much, and God bless you.
0: Amen. And for you, dear listener, thank you so very much for listening to Babby's House on the Radio. I hope and pray that in some way this conversation has encouraged you to walk with the Lord, encouraged you to come to Jesus. Inviting Jesus into your heart is just as simple as praying a simple prayer, just expressing your need for Jesus. You can pray something like this: God, I know I'm a sinner. I know my sin has separated me from you, but I ask you to come into my heart and into my life, save me and make me the person that you want me to be. I give you my life, and I want to live for you for the rest of my life in Jesus' name. Amen. And if you prayed that prayer, then we believe you were born again, and we pray that you will get into a Bible-believing church and keep Jesus first place in your life. And if you prayed that prayer, I want you to reach out to me at my official website, babby.com, and my email address is babby@babby.com. Reach out to me and let me know that you prayed that prayer, and we will be glad to send you some information just to encourage you in your walk with the Lord. Well, dear friend, thank you once again for joining me here at Babby's House on the Radio, and we hope and pray until the next time we get together around this microphone. May the Lord God bless you and yours real good. Bye-bye for now.

Hello, this is Yvonne Ortega, the author of Moving from Broken to Beautiful, 9 Life Lessons to Help You Move Forward. Your enemy, the devil, wants you stuck in the past and hopeless about the future. That God loves you with an unconditional, eternal love. Claim God's promises in Isaiah 61:3 to bestow on you a crown of beauty instead of ashes, the oil of joy instead of mourning, and a garment of praise instead of a spirit of despair. No matter what challenges or life transitions you're going through, you can move from broken to beautiful.

0: Babby Mason talks about shine the light.
1: I really don't remember a time when Jesus Christ wasn't the center of my life. You know, I've been going to church since 9 months before I was born, so Christ has always been an integral part of my life. But I made a profession to Christ when I was only 8 years of age, so I've walked with Jesus most all of my life. And when I reached year number 50, I call it my year of Jubilee, I prayed a prayer and rededicated my life, and I told the Lord that if He would give me more opportunities to share my faith with others, I would take advantage of every opportunity I could to share my faith. And when you pray a prayer like that, you know God will take you up on it, and He's taken me up on it in my own walk with Him and my own sweet relationship with Him. And so he's taken me up on that, and He's given me many opportunities to share my faith in unexpected places. And I remember a time when I was invited to go and speak to a songwriter's group, and I was a little taken aback when my GPS landed me in the parking lot of a local bar in the Atlanta area. I was a bit hesitant to get out of the car because I don't sing in a lot of bars. I don't sing in any bars, really. And I was a little hesitant to get out of the car, but I'd given them my word. I told the president of the association that I'd be there, and they were expecting me. So my friends and I had a quick prayer meeting in the car, and we got out of the car and went on inside the bar. And when the president realized that I had arrived, he called me up on stage to jam with the band. And I said to the guys, I said, "Hey, let's do Amazing Grace, key of C." We sang a few verses of Amazing Grace, and when we were done with that, somebody from the back of the room shouted, "Sing another one." We sang Just a Closer Walk with Thee, kind of Louisiana blues style. When I was finished with that, somebody shouted, "Sing How Great Thou Art." We sang that. Somebody else shouted, "Sing Shout to the Lord." After 30 or 40 minutes of taking requests, I finally took my seat. It was an amazing thing to watch God move right there and have a beautiful worship service right there in the bar. I sat down at my seat and people came by to just express their gratitude for the wonderful time of worship right there in a bar. And I was just amazed at how God could use that moment to give Him glory and to encourage others. The book of Matthew chapter 5 reminds us that we are the light of the world. We are the salt of the earth. And we used to sing this old song. Sometimes I still sing it when I'm folding laundry or on a road trip. That we are not just to make our light shine. You just let it shine. And that's my word of encouragement to you. To be like a city that sits upon a hill. And shine your light for Jesus.

Sometimes, when you're by yourself, you need to know that someone cares. This song says just that.

Here's another promise from God's Word, found in the book of Ephesians, chapter 3, verses 20 and 21. Now to him who is able to do exceedingly abundantly above all that we ask or think, according to the power that works in us, to him be glory in the church by Christ Jesus to all generations forever and ever. Amen. Ephesians chapter 3, verses 20 and 21.

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He restoreth my soul. He leadeth me in the paths of righteousness for his name's sake. 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

0: Somebody's in need of a breakthrough. 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

Psalm 119, 105. It says, "Your word is a lamp unto my feet and a light unto my path." We have God in us, and He is light, and therefore we are the light of the world. This song celebrates that light. We march in the light of God. Let's sing in Zulu.

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0: Hello, everyone, and welcome. Welcome to Babbie's House on the Radio. I am your host, Babbie Mason, and thank you so very much for joining me today. You know, it always brings me great pleasure to meet young people who are dedicating their lives, their gifts, and their talents to the Lord. And today's guest fits that description perfectly. She is a young singer, songwriter, a performer who is really gifted and dedicated in communicating her and expressing her love for the Lord through her music. She writes her own songs, and I love the fact that her family is involved in her ministry. I met her and her dad when they were on the set of Babbie's House, my television show that appears on cable television and on streaming as well. It's called Babbie's House. And Hannah Foster was our very special guest then, and she is our very special guest today. Hannah, how are you today, my friend?
1: I'm great. How are you?
0: I'm wonderful. Thanks for joining me today. Well, I'm excited to talk with you, Hannah, because I'm always intrigued by young people who have been singing since they were kids. They've been on stage ever since they were little. They started writing songs when they were a kid. So talk to me about those musical influences that began to impact your life as a child.
1: Yes, ma'am. I would say from the time I was 5 years old when I started singing, there were so many people that I was surrounded by that always encouraged me. My family members, close friends, as well as my church family, and they always inspired me to continue to sing, which was great, and it gave me the confidence I needed. So I would definitely have to give them the credit.
0: That's awesome. Now, your dad is one of those people who is a great encouragement to you, but he seems to be more than just an encourager. He seems to be, like, all involved. Talk to me about the role that your dad plays in your ministry.
1: Yes, ma'am. From the time I was a little girl, he has always encouraged me to sing, always pushed me to try my best. And, you know, he's my biggest cheerleader, that's for sure. So I'm very thankful and grateful to have him in my life. And he definitely plays a part in encouraging me to continue to do so.
0: Who are some of those people that influenced you and inspired you musically? Who are some of the people whose music you might admire, or whose music, even as a kid, you may have even imitated or emulated in your early days? Who are some of those people that have impacted you along the way musically?
1: Yes, ma'am. I would say Natalie Grant is a huge person that I listened to as a young child and still do today. I love her music. I love the style of her music. And so from a young age, I've sang her music. I would also say Michael W. Smith, Chris Tomlin, they have all been huge influences for me, and it definitely have helped me, you know, decide that this is something I would like to pursue.
0: Michael W. Smith and Natalie Grant's ministry, their ministry is really predicated and built on a foundation of great music that centers around strong lyrics. It's built on the truth of God's word. What is it about their ministry and their music that speaks to you?
1: I would say their music is so real. A lot of the songs that they sing, I can really connect to, and you can feel God's presence and His Holy Spirit, and you know it comes from Him. And a lot of the styles that they sing, or a lot of the songs that they sing, have helped me get through certain, you know, struggles I've faced in my life, and have given me hope or peace. You know, and so I would definitely say they're spirit filled.
0: Well, as a writer, talk to me about your writing process. The song that we're going to hear today that you wrote called You Deliver Me is a powerful song. And we're going to talk about how you wrote that in just a little bit. But let's talk about your songwriting process. How do you come across your ideas and motivations to write?
1: Every song that I write comes from something I've experienced. Like a lot of times, I'll sit down and I'll write things that, you know, God has done in my life, or times in my life where I've seen His grace shown, or His mercy, or His forgiveness. And so I'll go home and I'll write, you know, many different things that I can think that He has helped me with in my life. And then through writing those, I begin to sing, or I'll put a tune to it. The song just unravels from there. So definitely life experiences and God's grace and mercy in my life plays a humongous part in my songwriting.
0: When did you make the decision to step into ministry as a step into music as a ministry? You know, there's one thing for a kid to be involved in school, be involved in church, sing for family gatherings, but you have really made a big step. You started writing your own music, recording your own music, singing on radio and television. You know, that's a huge leap of faith. When did you decide that that was something that you really wanted to pursue?
1: At the age of 18, I really felt God's calling on my life to do something more, you know, to share the songs that I have written with others. But I was very afraid. I was afraid of failure. I was afraid of what other people might think. And so for a long time, I put it off. And it wasn't until my early 20s that I finally surrendered to God and said, okay, I know you're calling me to do this. God, I'm laying this in your hands, and whatever happens is for your glory and your grace, and just use me.
0: You know, I heard you say that you were concerned about what other people thought. You were concerned about the fear of failure, but yet you pressed through. You took that leap of faith and you did it anyway. I heard somebody say, do it afraid. So it sounds like to me a part of this music ministry, this big leap of faith, caused you to do it and sometimes even do it afraid. Let's talk about that. Where did you find the courage? How did you muster up the strength? What were some of those things that helped you spiritually or emotionally? Was it a Bible verse? Was it your youth group? Was it your family? What are some of those things that help you gather, muster up the courage to take that leap of faith? Maybe somebody is listening today and they are facing something that's challenging in their life. They're facing a test. They're even asking about ministry. God, I feel you pulling me into ministry, but I'm afraid. Can you help them? Can you tell them what it was that you grabbed onto to take that leap of faith?
1: Yes, ma'am. You know, like I said, I'm in my early 20s and I was struggling, you know, with what I was supposed to do with my life. And for the longest time, I felt like, you know, what I was doing was irrelevant or it wasn't important. And it just kept going back to Hannah, you're supposed to sing and write for me. And that's what God kept telling me. And I finally had to surrender to him and say, okay, Lord, use me. If you're really calling me to do this, show me the way. And so I went home one day from work. I never will forget. And I told my husband, I said, God is really calling me to record this song. And he said, Hannah, you really should. You shouldn't be afraid. And he encouraged me to do that. I also spoke with my mom, who is one of my hugest supporters and encouragers. And she's my prayer warrior for sure. And I said, Mom, I really need you to pray for me. I need you to pray that this is not my will, but this is God's will, and that I make sure that I'm doing God's will. And so she started praying for me, and I was praying, and my husband was praying, and I had some close friends and family praying. And finally, one day I woke up, and I was like, I'm not afraid to share this anymore. You know, I need to do this. And so I contacted a producer that I had been interested in for a very long time, and I just took that step. I just took that leap of faith, and I said, I'm going to try it. And so I contacted him. I set up a time to meet. I met with him. I sang the song. He was like, this is great. You know, this is very spirit-filled. And I was like, you know, that was the confirmation for me. And so we went forward with the song. We released it. And the many things that have happened since then, I can tell you, has been God.
0: Was this your first time recording?
1: Yes, ma'am, it was.
0: So what was it like, Hannah, to step into that studio, to walk into that booth, to have that microphone standing right there in front of you, and to record one of your songs for the very first time? Talk to us about that.
1: It was the most intimidating and scary things I have ever done. But once I opened my mouth and started singing, it's like it just, this peace came over me. And I knew in that moment that this is exactly where I was supposed to be, you know. But it was very hard for me. And it, you know, you have to be very vulnerable because, you know, these are your most personal words. And to share them, you know, for the first time, especially to a producer who sees all kinds of, you know, artists and hears all, you know, different styles of, you know, Christian music, it's very intimidating and you're unsure of yourself, like, am I good enough? Or, you know, is this good? Is this going to be good for other people? Are people going to receive this? You know, but I definitely had to lay it in God's hands. And like I said, once I started singing, the peace that came over me, I knew it was from God.
0: Well, let's talk about the song. I'm talking today with Hannah Foster. She is a young singer-songwriter and recording artist. She is married. She is in ministry. She has beautiful support from her friends and family, and that is so beautiful to see. She's written a song called You Deliver Me. Hannah Foster, tell us about the inspiration. How did you come to write the song?
1: Personal experiences definitely played a huge part in writing my song, You Deliver Me. From the time I was a teenager, I struggled with low self-esteem and self-worth, as well as not feeling like I belonged. So You Deliver Me was written from those feelings, you know, those feelings of not being good enough, not being pretty enough. Once I gave those feelings to God, He delivered me from them, and I no longer felt that way anymore because I knew I was His child, and I was beautifully and wonderfully made in His image. And so the song You Deliver Me was written from that experience I had as a young teenage girl.

0: I know you enjoy that beautiful song called You Deliver Me by Hannah Foster. Hannah Foster is a young singer-songwriter, and I love Hannah's approach to life. She is open to what the Lord wants to do in her life. She wants to exercise all of her gifts and talents to the glory of God. She's a singer and songwriter, but she's also gaining some experience as a writer, at blogging on Facebook and expressing her thoughts and her feelings online so that people can follow her. And Hannah, I just want to cheer you on and congratulate you for stepping out and using your gifts and your talents for the Lord. And you have been writing online, doing a little blogging, and getting some wonderful response. Tell me about the responses that you're getting to your communicating online.
1: Yes, ma'am. So about 3 weeks ago, I shared on my Hannah Foster Music Facebook page the story behind the song You Deliver Me. And I explained, you know, about the struggles I faced as a young teenage girl and things that I faced even, you know, older than that and even now. And I was amazed by the responses that I got from women who were my age and much older than me that had experienced the same feelings of not feeling good enough, not feeling that they belonged, struggling with their image. Once I got those responses, I really felt God leading me to start blogging. And so I will start blogging on my Hannah Foster Music Facebook page in hopes that other people can relate to some of the things that I go through on a daily basis or I have gone through in my life that the Lord continues to help me with.
0: Well, we congratulate you on that and really encourage you to step out and to use your writing experiences to encourage others, because it's so important for us to know that when we're going through a challenge that we're not alone, that others are having a similar experience and they're journeying with us. And we have the Lord Jesus Christ who is with us. He says, I will never leave you nor forsake you, but I'm with you even until the end of the age. And so we are just encouraged knowing that there are other people who are journeying alongside of us and going through a similar experience, and people like you, Hannah, who are sharing your experiences online. Congratulations on that. Don't stop. Keep doing it. Go for it. I love it. You told us that you have a younger sister who has impacted your life. Of course, sisters, I have a sister, and there's nothing like a sister, but there's a special story that you want to share with us concerning your sister. Tell us about that.
1: Yes, ma'am. My younger sister's name is Rebecca, and she is my best friend. From the time I began singing, she always encouraged me to continue, and she always uplifts me. And, you know, if I'm feeling down, I'll call my sister, and I'll say, you know, I'm really having a down day, and she'll pray with me, and she'll say, Hannah, God is using you. You have to allow him to use you. And she's so uplifting and encouraging and positive. And I love her positive energy that she shares with me. And it's just the love of Jesus. And when you're around her, you know, you just feel that love, and it just overtakes you as well. So I definitely have to definitely thank her and give her some credit, because she has definitely played a huge part in me, you know, opening up and sharing my music and sharing things that have happened in my life. Struggles I've faced, she's definitely helped me open up to those things. So I definitely am grateful to have her as a sister.
0: You know, the Bible talks to us in Ecclesiastes chapter 4. The Bible reminds us that when two walk together, if one falls, the other can pick her up. If two lie down together, there will be heat. The Bible talks about a friend being for us in a time of adversity. And I want us to talk a little bit more about that. I want you to just kind of elaborate on the fact that it's so important to have a special friend, a sister, a brother, a prayer warrior, someone who can journey along with us, pray with us through difficult times, lift us up when we're in the pit. Talk to us. Just encourage that person that's listening today who might be alone, I'm journeying alone. You know, when we are alone, we're vulnerable, and we're vulnerable to the enemy's schemes and devices. So can you just encourage that person who is alone today to find a friend, find a prayer warrior, get involved in a Bible study? Just don't do life alone. Can you encourage that person?
1: Yes, ma'am. It is so important to have that person in your life. And I feel that, you know, if you're struggling today with something and you feel like you're all alone, number one, God is always there. And he knows our needs, and we have to lay our needs down at his feet and say, God, I just need you to send me that person in my life that's going to encourage me and lift me up and keep me on the right path. And I know that he will. He definitely will. But it is so important, you know, because life is hard and we get down sometimes, and having an extra cheerleader on our side, someone we can trust with, you know, things that are going on in our life, it's so important to be able to talk to other people or to another person about things that's going on with your life. Because when you bottle up things that are, you know, struggles or pain or whatever you may be going through, when you bottle it up inside, you know, you can become a very bitter person. And so it's just very important, you know, to have that person that you can count on and depend on to encourage you in a positive way.
0: You know, Hannah, you are very young to be so mature in your faith. You speak as a person that is beyond your years. And can you tell me, where does that maturity, that level-headedness, that surety come from, that firm-footedness? You seem to be grounded in your faith. Where does that come from?
1: Yes, ma'am. I've had a lot of hard life experiences, and I haven't always been this upbeat and this strong in my faith. But sometimes when you go through things in your life that are very hard and challenging and they're very painful, you realize that the only person you can truly count on is Christ. And when you lay it all down to him and you surrender yourself to him, he fills you with this joy and this peace in your life. And, you know, it's a daily walk. I'm not a perfect person. I don't have a perfect life. My life can be very difficult even now at times. But I start my day with God. I end my day with God. And I know that whatever happens during that day, he's going to be right there with me. And every day I ask him, I say, God, place somebody in my life today that I can share your love with. Use me however you see fit, because this is not about me. It's all about him, and I just want to bring glory and honor to him, and that's where my joy comes from. It comes from him.
0: Can you say that the challenges that you faced, that the difficulties that you've overcome, looking back on those things, can you say that they've made you better or stronger even?
1: They have definitely made me stronger. There was a time in my life that I was a very broken and bitter person. You know, I blamed everyone around me for the way I was feeling. But God, he used those struggles to make me strong. And he gave me this faith that I never even knew I could have. And so I would definitely say that because of the things I've been through in my life, that he used those things to make me who I am today.
0: Is there a passage of scripture that you can share that might be a favorite of yours, maybe a go-to scripture, a life scripture? Is there a passage of scripture as we close our interview time together? Is there something that you can leave with our listener that you've gleaned from the Word of God?
1: Yes, ma'am. My favorite verse, it comes from Psalm 32:7. You are my hiding place. You protect me from trouble. You surround me with songs of deliverance.
0: That's beautiful, Hannah. Well, we're so happy to have had you as today's guest on Babby's House on the Radio. Give us some contact information. How can we find you out there?
1: I have a website. It's www.hannahfostermusic.com. You can contact me on there. You can see the latest with my music, my blogging, all that information's up. You can also find me on Facebook and Instagram. You can follow me on there. And my name is Hannah Foster Music.
0: Beautiful. And where can we get your music?
1: My music is available on YouTube, Spotify, and Apple Music. So any of those three, it should be up and running. So.
0: Great. Well, we congratulate you as an independent artist. We are just cheering you on. You are writing your own music, producing your music, making it available out there, promoting your music. And that is what independent artists are to do. I mean, you're working it, and we are just so proud of you. Keep up the great work, and we're happy to have talked with you today, all right?
1: Thank you so much for having me.
0: Absolutely. And to those of you who are listening today, we just want you to know, first of all, that there is a God in heaven. He is on your side. Greater is he on the inside of you than he who is in the world. And as we end today's show, I just want you to know that here on Babby Mason Radio, we champion the independent artist. If you're an independent artist, a music artist, or a self-published author, and you've created a book, or you write your own songs or record your own songs, and you're looking for ways to promote your music or your books, get in touch with us here at Babby Mason Radio. On the website are two tabs. One says Get Your Music Played. 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Well, the Lord bless you, dear friend, and thank you so very much for tuning in today for our show and our very special guest, Hannah Foster. Well, until we get together around this microphone for another episode of Babby's House on the Radio, until then, may the Lord God bless you and yours real good.
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This is Max Lucado. God will not let you go. The big news of the Bible is not that you love God, but that God loves you. He tattooed your name on the palm of His hand. His thoughts of you outnumber the sand on the shore. You never leave His mind, escape His sight, or flee His thoughts. You need not win His love. You already have it. He sees the worst of you and loves you still. Your sins of tomorrow and failings of the future will not surprise Him. He sees them now. Every day and deed of your life has passed before His eyes and been calculated in His decision. He knows you better than you know you and has reached this verdict. He loves you still. No discovery will disillusion Him. No rebellion will dissuade Him. He loves you with an everlasting love. God's love. Never failing, never ending. This is Max Lucado.

0: How do you define love? Most everyone knows it's real, but who can really describe it? I sure can't define love, but the Bible can. It says love is patient and kind, not envious or selfish or arrogant. Love doesn't keep records when people let us down. Love is being happy for the success of others. It's optimistic and believes in others. It puts up with a lot and never gives up. To sum it all up, love is so much more than a feeling. It's the commitment to love a person no matter what. It's a decision, an action verb. Dr. DeBakey, the famous heart surgeon out of Houston, once received a letter from an 11-year-old girl. She asked, "Is there any love in an artificial heart?" The answer is no. But love can be found in an old heart made new by the power of Jesus. This is Bryant Wright speaking right from my new heart because of a heart transplant by the great physician, Jesus.
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1: If God the Father loved us so much that He would save us from our sins by giving His Son Jesus at Calvary, listen, anything else I've ever asked Him for in my life, anything that you will ever ask Him for as long as you live, you will never ask God for anything that will demand even anywhere close to as much love as He has already expressed to you in the cross of Calvary. When He has expressed that kind of love, sacrificial love, the gift of His own Son, if He has already given me His very best, anything else that I ask for, anything else that comes my way is less than that. How could I ever doubt the love of God? How could I question the kind of love that comes from a Father who is willing to give His only begotten Son to die at Calvary? If you question God's love, look at the cross.
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0: Here's author and songwriter Babbie Mason and Women of Hope director Dr. Peggy Banks on God's love for you.
1: This book, I Am a Daughter of the Most High King, is a huge reminder to every woman that you, first of all, you're God's daughter. In the passage where Jesus touches the woman with the issue of blood, mm-hmm. he calls her daughter, mm-hmm. a term of endearment. And the Lord loves us today as women, and he wants what is best for us, mm-hmm. and he is our father. And maybe somebody who's listening today doesn't have a good relationship with her earthly father, mm-hmm. but this book reminds us that you have a heavenly father,
2: yes.
1: who loves you, who is pleased with you, who is not condemning you, who is not pointing fingers at you, who is not keeping score, mm-hmm. but he loves you,
2: yeah.
1: and wants you to know that he has a plan for your life.
0: 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That's Babbie.com.

Did you know that the Bible is God's love letter to you? From cover to cover, He's calling out your name. From the table of contents all the way back to the maps in the back of the Bible, He's charting your life's course. From the first hallelujah to the last amen, God wants to write His love story on the tablet of your heart. Each page is engraved with His invitation to come and be refreshed by His goodness, His mercy, and His favor. Every promise is signed, sealed, and delivered as if it were an arrow aimed straight for the target. So the next time you hear the words, "God loves you," don't just say, "Isn't that nice?" and then walk away unaffected to live beneath your privilege. But as a blood-bought, born-again child of God, begin living as one who knows that every promise in the book belongs to you. Turn that fundamental truth over and over in your heart today and make it a practice to rehearse the powerful promise that God loves you. And you'll begin to discover a relationship with Jesus that most people fail to realize. It's true, my friend. God really loves you. This is Babbie Mason with Encouraging Words.

Here's another promise from God's Word, found in the book of Ephesians, chapter 3, verses 20 and 21. Now to him who is able to do exceedingly abundantly above all that we ask or think, according to the power that works in us, to him be glory in the church by Christ Jesus to all generations forever and ever. Amen. Ephesians chapter 3, verses 20 and 21.

0: Did you know that God has given you to Jesus? In the 17th chapter of the book of John, Jesus is praying for his disciples. And verse 20 reveals that he was also praying for you. What a powerful promise this is. Long before you were born, long before you were a gleam in your mother's eye, you were on the heart and the mind of God. Numerous times in the 17th chapter of the book of John, Jesus prays for those the Father has given him. Listen as Jesus prays for you in verse 2. You gave the Son power over all people so that the Son could give eternal life to all those you gave him. Now listen to verse 6 as Jesus continues to pray. I showed what you are like to those you gave me from the world. They belong to you, and you gave them to me, and they have obeyed your teaching. Now listen to verse 9. I am praying for them. I am not praying for people in the world, but for those you gave me, because they are yours. Jesus continues praying in verse 24. Father, I want these people that you gave me to be with me where I am. Think about that, my friend. God finds you beautiful, precious, chosen, and priceless. And he's given you as a gift to his Son Jesus. That gift is called the church. The church is not a building. The church is you and me. And God is making something beautiful out of us. And one day he'll present us to his Son as a church without spot or wrinkle. You're not something to be thrown out or rejected and discarded. But because of Jesus, you have eternal worth, value, and purpose. So remember, you are a priceless treasure. Listen to Deuteronomy chapter 7, verse 6. For you are a holy people who belong to the Lord your God. Of all the people on the earth, the Lord your God has chosen you to be his own special treasure. Contrary to popular opinion, God is not mad at you. You're not a burden or an encumbrance or an affliction. You're not an irritation or an aggravation. You're not a problem child. You're not illegitimate, a mistake, or a mishap. You may have been a surprise to some, but you are not, nor have you ever been, a surprise to God. God has always been expecting you, and he has always been making plans for you. You're a gift that God is preparing for his Son. You're blessed of God, and you're a blessing to Jesus. And you have something wonderful to contribute to the world. You are the prize. After all, you're called the bride of Christ. And because of Jesus, you're not only acceptable, you're accepted in the Beloved. The Apostle Paul asks a great question in Romans chapter 8, verse 33. Who can bring an accusation against God's elect? It is God who justifies. You're a new creation in Christ Jesus, and no one can point a finger of judgment against you because you are made righteous through the blood of Jesus, just as if you never sinned. Praise God. What a powerful promise that is. You may not feel like a gift or a priceless treasure, but cast those negative feelings aside. In your mind, you must know that you are, and by faith, you must believe that you are who God says you are. You know, we hear a lot about detoxing our bodies of toxic air, water, and chemicals that can harm us. In the same way, you must detox your mind of negative words and worldly thoughts. Keep practicing the promises of God's word. Keep walking by faith, living a life that is pleasing to God. There's no better time than the present to shake off the guilt and the shame of the past and walk in the freedom of your brand new life in Christ Jesus. Let me drive my point home with this illustration. If I had a $50 bill that I wanted to give you, would you take it? I assume you would. If I crumpled it up and threw it on the ground and dragged it through the dirt and even said mean things about it, would you still take it? I assume that you still would. Why? Because you and I know that no matter how dirty or crumpled the $50 bill is, no matter where it's been, no matter what's been said about it, it still retains all of its value. The same thing is true of you, my friend. No matter what you've been through, no matter where you've been or what's been said about you, you are priceless in value, and that truth will never change. Your value is not established by other people. Your value is determined by God who made you. So don't live beneath your privilege and settle for an ordinary life of mediocrity. Jesus came so you could experience the rich and satisfying life, according to John 10:10. You matter to God. Your heart, your life, your plans, your story, it all matters to God. Let me challenge you today to live like that precious, priceless, gifted person that God already knows you are. So today, as we pray together, will you thank God for His transforming power that renews your mind and changes your heart so that you can agree with what God says about you? I want you to do this with me. Lift your hands. That's right. Lift your hands up to God and open your heart to receive a blessing from Him right now. Say this with confidence after me now. I am treasured by God. Let's pray together. Sweet Father, the one I pray for right now may be weary and wounded by life, but I thank You that You are the mender of broken hearts. You're the repairer of shattered dreams. You bring hope to the hopeless. You give love to that one whose love tank is on empty. Will You remind them, Father? I know that You will. Remind them that Your name is a strong tower and the righteous run into You and they are safe. Thank You for being our refuge, sweet Father. And it's in the mighty name of Jesus we pray and thank You. Amen.
1: This is Max Lucado. God didn't tell me clean up before you come in. He offered come in and I'll clean you up. It's not my grip on Him that matters, but His grip on me. And His grip is sure. So is His presence in my life. Christmas presents from Santa, that's nice. But the perpetual presence of Christ, that's life-changing. God is always near us, always for us, always in us. We may forget Him, but God will never forget us. We are forever on His mind and in His plans. He called Himself Emmanuel, which means God with us. Not just God made us, not just God thinks of us, but God with us. God, where we are, at the office, in the kitchen, on the plane, He breathed our air and walked this earth. God with us. This is Max Lucado.
0: And we know that in all things God works for the good of those who love Him, who have been called according to His purpose. Romans chapter 8, verse 28.
2: 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Psalm 139, verses 23 and 24. Search me, O God, and know my heart. Try me and know my anxious thoughts, and see if there be any hurtful way in me, and lead me in the everlasting way. We've all had negative things happen to us. Maybe last week, last month, or 10 years ago, somebody hurt us. And too often, instead of letting it go and giving it to God, we've held on to it. The root of bitterness has taken hold. You need to get rid of the poison that is polluting your life. God created you in His image. He wants you to be happy, healthy, and whole. God wants you to enjoy life to the full, not live with bitterness and resentment. Imagine yourself as a crystal clear stream. Doesn't matter how polluted the stream may be right now, or how muddy or murky the waters may look in your life today, if you'll begin to forgive the people that have offended you and release all those hurts and pains, that bitterness will leave you and you'll begin to see that crystal clear water once again. You'll begin to experience the joy, the peace, and the freedom God intended you to have. Today's prayer for your best life now. Father, I want the streams of my life to flow with pure, clean water. Please search my heart, O God, and help me to detect anything profane or unwelcome in heaven. Give me the courage to make the changes You are calling me to make. Start clean each day. Psalm 5, verse 3. My voice shalt Thou hear in the morning, O Lord. In the morning I will direct my prayer unto Thee and will look up. Our time here on this earth is so short. What a shame it would be to allow something that happened in the past, whether it was 20 years ago or 20 minutes ago, to ruin the rest of this day. Sometimes we allow something that happens early in the morning to disrupt our entire day. Say that you get stuck in a traffic jam, causing you to be an hour late for work, which throws your schedule off a bit. You can either let that inconvenience frustrate you and ruin the rest of your day, or you can let it go and be happy anyway. After all, you can't do anything about it. You might as well enjoy the day knowing that God is still in control. Or maybe you were short-tempered with one of your employees last week. Let it go and do better next week. Maybe you spent too much money last week. Let it go and do better this week. Any morning you get up feeling guilty about yesterday, if you fail to correct it right then and there, that day is going to be ruined as well. Instead, get up every morning and receive God's love and mercy. When you make mistakes, don't beat yourself up over them. You simply need to ask God for forgiveness and then move on, confident that the moment you ask, God forgives you. God let go of the past. The question is, will you let it go? Will you quit remembering what God has chosen to forget? Today's prayer for your best life now. Yes, Father, I accept your forgiveness. Thank you for loving me, even when I make mistakes, poor choices, or wrong decisions. Help me to live today free of the past. The God of Another Chance. 1 John 1, verse 9. If we confess our sins, He is faithful and righteous to forgive us our sins and to cleanse us from all unrighteousness. We all make mistakes, but God will always find a way to get you to your final destination if you will trust Him. Nobody is too far gone, no matter what he's done. You need to know that God still loves you. He has not run out of mercy. If you have asked for His forgiveness, God has already forgiven you. The question is, will you forgive yourself? Will you quit living in guilt and condemnation? Will you let the past be the past and live today in an attitude of faith and victory? If you've made mistakes, ask for forgiveness and then move on. God still has a great future in store for you. Today's prayer for your best life now. Father, today I receive your mercy and forgiveness. Despite my past, I believe you still have great things in store for me. Teach me how to shake off disappointment, guilt, or condemnation, and live today in an attitude of faith.
3: Hi, this is Babbie Mason with Encouraging Words. Recently, I was crossing a very busy street when a car came speeding around a blind curve. Immediately, I kicked it into second gear and ran across the street as fast as I could. 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Maybe you said what I said that day. 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

0: This is Max Lucado. According to Philippians 2 and verse 7, Jesus took the very nature of a servant. He became like us so he could serve us. He entered the world not to demand our allegiance, but to display his affection. He knew you'd be sleepy. He knew you'd be grief-stricken and hungry. He knew you'd face pain, if not the pain of the body, the pain of the soul. He knew you'd face thirst, if not a thirst for the water, at least a thirst for truth. And the truth we glean from the image of a thirsty Christ on the cross is Jesus understands. When we feel lonely, knowing someone understands can make all the difference. You can be surrounded by people but still feel lonely if you don't feel known. And you can be alone but not feel lonely if you are known. God became flesh so we would always feel known by him. This is Max Lucado.
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2: 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Let's go back down home and sing some of Mama old songs.

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As it begin to move around, you be wanting to show your little bit and let your little light shine. And sometimes those deacons will stand up in the corner and put their hand in their pocket like, I know something about the Lord also. And we used to hear them say,

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I'm gonna get old one day, don't throw me away. Remember me. 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When they were sitting around the table, he said, do this in remembrance of me. Thank you, Lord. Thank you, Lord. 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Let me ask you again. 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
0: 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Ain't God good tonight? When you think about how good God has been to you, can you give him a hand of praise tonight? Can you give him a hand of praise? Yeah. Thank you. This is the part that my mother used to sing in my growing up. She used to say, she have

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Somebody tell him thank you tonight. 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

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Y'all mind moaning a little bit? Hallelujah. Somebody just tell God, thank you for his goodness. Tell him thank you. Say thank you. You know he's been good to you. Tell him thank you, Jesus. Thank you. Thank you, Jesus. I know. Let's pray, people. Let us pray to Almighty God tonight. Our Father and our God tonight.

0: Lord. 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Thank you for your love and kindness. You've been good to us all tonight, Lord. Not only have you been good just last night, but from the rocking of our cradles, Father, right down here in this present moment, you've been good to us, Lord. When we were sick and thought we wouldn't get well, you was our doctor, Lord. And tonight we have a story to tell. We can tell somebody, whatever you need, turn it over to the Lord. And I know the Lord will supply tonight. But tonight, my Father, I'm just calling on you right now just to say thank you, Lord. Thank you for making ways for me, Lord. Thank you for raising up me when I was down and out. Somebody may be listening to me right now, Lord. Maybe at a crossroad in their life. May not know which direction to go in, Lord. But my mama told me a long time ago, if you hear my prayer, Lord, somebody will have a sense of direction. Lord, please, Lord, why are we joining in prayer right now? Somebody needs you in their home tonight. Somebody needs you on their job tonight. Somebody needs you to walk with them. Somebody needs you to talk with them. Lord, the United States of America, Lord, we need you right now, Lord. We need you to take us by the hand of our weak mind. Lead and guide us and direct us in the way you would have us to go. Master, somebody got a son. Somebody got a daughter. Don't know you in the free part of that sin. But I heard you say one day in your word, if you be lifted up from the earth, you draw men unto you. We're lifting you up right now. Somebody may come crying, I yield, and I can't hold out no longer. Thank you, Lord, for saving my soul. Somebody tell God thank you tonight. Tell him thank you for saving my soul. Thank you for the Holy Ghost. Thank you for being found out tired. I don't know what I would do tonight without you, Lord. But you know what you've done for me, Jesus? And not only me tonight, you did it for my brothers and sisters. You looked beyond my fault and saw my need. Spoke to our golden moment. Told him to roll on a little while longer. It's not my mother. It's not my father. It's not my sister. It's not my brother. It's me. Lord, I'm standing in the need of prayer. And then, Lord, and Mama used to say, in my growing up, when I go down to the end of this journey, when I can go in my room to come out no more, when you reach under my eyelids and pull down the blue curtain of death, when someone call me and I won't be able to no longer answer, when somebody call me Robert and I can't answer them, Lord, I don't know where I may be in a dying hour, but wherever I may be, I believe in my heart that you'll be there also. So close to me, so close to me, until I can lean my head upon your breast. In Jesus' name. In Jesus' name. And all of God people said amen. Give God a hand of praise. Yes! Yeah!
1: From the 27th Psalm, I am reading verses 1 through 6. The Lord is my light and my salvation. Whom shall I fear? The Lord is the strength of my life. Of whom shall I be afraid? When the wicked, even mine enemies and my foes, came upon me to eat up my flesh, they stumbled and fell. Though an host should encamp against me, my heart shall not fear. Though war should rise against me, In this will I be confident. One thing have I desired of the Lord, that will I seek after, that I may dwell in the house of the Lord all the days of my life, to behold the beauty of the Lord and to inquire in his temple. For in the time of trouble, he shall hide me in his pavilion. In the secret of his tabernacle shall he hide me. He shall set me upon a rock. And now shall mine head be lifted up above mine enemies round about me. Therefore will I offer in his tabernacle sacrifices of joy. I will sing, yea, I will sing praises unto the Lord. Give the Lord a hand, everyone. May the Lord bless you. May the Lord bless you.

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There was a group that influenced the Williams brothers a whole lot called the Nightingales. They did a song like this. They said,

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1: My sister's little boy came into the kitchen one evening while she was fixing supper, and he handed a piece of paper that he had been writing on. And after wiping her hands on her apron, she took the letter in her hands and she read it. And this is what it said: "For mowing the yard, $5. And for making up my own bed this week, $1. For going to the store, 50 cents. And playing with little brother while you went shopping, 25 cents. 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And for getting a good report card, $5. 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

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This is what she wrote to that little boy.

0: Hi, this is Babbie Mason. The more I walk with Jesus, the more I realize that our relationship with Him is not based upon a set of rules and regulations, but upon the joys of our relationship. This is what I found to be true. Religion condemns. Relationship with Jesus spurs us on to righteousness. Religion heaps on loads of guilt. Relationship brings oceans of hope. Religion sees to it that you get what you deserve. Relationship sees to it that you get what Jesus deserves. Jesus had a life-changing conversation with the woman caught in the act of adultery. She was about to be stoned by the Pharisees in John chapter 8, verse 11. Listen to what it says. When Jesus had lifted himself up and saw none but the woman, he said unto her, "Woman, where are your accusers? Has no man condemned you?" She said, "No man, Lord." And Jesus said unto her, "Neither do I condemn you. Go and sin no more." Jesus doesn't condemn you either, my friend. He desires to set you free from the rules of religion to enjoy the fruit of a wonderful relationship with Him today. This is Babbie Mason with Encouraging Words. Will you reach out to me soon at babbie.com?
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0: Hello, everyone, and welcome to Babby's House on the Radio. We are so blessed that you have decided to join us today for this amazing show called Babby's House on the Radio. I am your host, Babby Mason, and thank you so very much for joining me today. You know, I love God's Word, and I love that scripture verse that tells us that this is the day that the Lord has made. I will rejoice and be glad in it. And what that means is, my dear friend, whatever's going on in your world, whatever curveball life has thrown you, whatever roadblock your situation has thrown out in front of you, you can overcome it. You can make it, and you will make it. You keep trusting in the Lord with all your heart. Don't lean to your own understanding, as Proverbs chapter 3, verses 5 and 6 tells us. Lean not to your own understanding, but in all your ways acknowledge the Lord, and he will direct your path. So that's just a word of encouragement for you today. Well, I am so blessed to speak with a dear sister who, what I say is, using all of her gifts for God, okay? This dear woman is using all of her gifts for God. She is a singer. She's a songwriter. She's an author. She is a teacher. She is a lover of learning. She loves higher education. She loves making God look good with all the gifts that he has given her. And you know what? That truly excites me, because that checks off every one of my boxes. As a singer, songwriter, author, speaker, a person who loves the classroom, a person who loves to pour into other people's lives and help them develop and use their gifts for God as well. I'm talking about none other than Yolanda Troop Smith, and I want to welcome her to Babby's House on the Radio. Yolanda, welcome to the show, my friend.
1: Oh, thank you so much. I'm honored, and it's a pleasure to be on with you today. One of my dreams come true, praise the Lord. Another feather in the cap to make God smile, and I just want to please him.
0: Absolutely. Well, let me tell you, you are doing an amazing job, okay? You are doing an amazing job. I have been listening to your music, and this is, let me just say this at the top of this interview, because I think this is so important. I look at your pictures. They're beautiful. I listen to your songs. They're gorgeous. I listen to the production. It's stunning. I read your bio. It's beautiful. And I can see that you are a person of excellence. But let me just start right there at the top of this interview. I want to know why, you know, we're living in a day and age where, you know, people can take a photograph with their phone, or they can sit down at a keyboard and do a piano vocal. But you have gone above and beyond the call. You have put your best work out there. And do you know what, Yolanda? First impressions mean everything. And when I look at your beautiful work, I say immediately, this is a woman of excellence. I can see that it's very important to you. Tell me why that is.
1: Well, I have to tap Mississippi. I came from a small town in Mississippi, Columbus, Mississippi, and I didn't realize the richness and the culture and the biblical background. I didn't understand the importance of it until I got out of Mississippi. My mom was a high school teacher and then became a counselor, and all of her sisters were all educated. They all have master's degrees and up, and my mom continued to drill my mom and dad, drill, education and God. They just pumped that in me from an early age. I began to sing when I was 6 years old. I think I did it in a school program. The minute she heard me, she was like, you're getting in the church choir, and you got to sing for God. Whatever gift you have, you must use it to the glory of God, not for man, but for God. So my mom drilled this in me day after day. Don't, you know, put yourself in the right places, doing the right things. She'd always talk about making sure that wherever you go, whatever you do, you represent God and you represent this family. I was raised the old way, you know, please God in what you say, what you do, what you think. That was what I was drilled in me. So I, it was no question. You're going to go to church every Sunday. You're going to go to Bible study in the midweek. You're going to go to vacation Bible school whenever it's there. You're going to go Sunday afternoon to, and I can't even think of the name of it now, 5 o'clock every Sunday.
0: Probably BTU, Baptist Training Union.
1: And it was Baptist Training Union, but then it was something else. But we were always, every time the door opened, we were there. We were a Baptist church, but my mom and dad believed in that you can't make it without the Lord. You think that people that have money and titles are just living the greatest life ever and all is well, but it's not. It's all mm-hmm. about God in your life, because money can't handle a depression,
0: right?
1: Money can't handle everything. You need God so you can live your best life. And that was what was drilled in me. And then also my parents told me, whatever you do, do it well. Put your best foot forward, because she said, if you don't have any money, what you have is your name, your work, and your reputation.
0: Well, let's talk a little bit more about that. You're starting to touch on that. I want you to flesh that out. What are the benefits of excellence? What do you get out of, or what do you put into the world because of an excellent mindset or having excellent work? What difference has it made in your life, your ministry, and your career?
1: Well, first of all, if you're trying to do other things, what you've done is a representation of what people feel that you will do for them. So they can only go by what they've seen you do or heard others say about you. So when they take a look at anything out there, it needs to be your best, because it represents you instead of you when you're not there. Okay?
0: I want you to give immediately, Yolanda, immediately when I started, doing some homework on getting ready for our conversation, I went to your website. And your website is beautiful.
1: Thank you.
0: It's beautiful. 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
1: Okay. It's Yolanda, Yolanda, Troup, Troupe, Smith, smith.com.
0: Very good.
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0: Well, congratulations. Okay. 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
1: Yes.
0: And her name is right here in the metadata. On your device, so you can see how to spell her name, and that will take you. You can also visit her website and read her biography. You've got a lot of beautiful music out there. So let's talk about your musical beginnings. You kind of alluded to, the choir and being involved in church, even from your youth. But when did things start getting more serious? When you started making records and starting investing your money? I mean, when you start investing time, other people's time, yes, it turns serious real quick when you start investing real dollars into your ministry and career. When did that begin to happen for you?
1: Well, the main thing is God's always behind the scenes shaping our destiny. So I believe it was my destiny to do what I'm doing, to be a singer, to be a songwriter. So as a child, I didn't know this, but God was shaping me. I would always listen to the radio all the time. And then I would go off by myself sometime on the piano. We had a piano in my home. I played piano back in the day. And I would just pick little songs out and sing them, but I didn't know that was what a songwriter did. It was just what God was putting in my spirit to do. So I would lose them because I didn't keep them any at all. I didn't know that's what I was doing. So then when I got into high school, I started singing in a lot of little groups along with being in church, and everybody was singing parts and, everything. I was like, wow, soprano, alto, tenor, So I began to be enlightened about the parts. Then I began to meet other people that were writing, and I was like, wow, that's what it is. So then I went to college and got in the Rust College a cappella choir, which sang all over the world in cathedrals in Paris and London and Belgium and Holland. So everywhere, a phase that I was in my life, I got in some type of singing group, but I was majoring in computer science, because one thing my mom told me that I didn't really agree with, she said, music will not feed you. It won't put food on the table. You need to major in something else, because she was a high school counselor. She said, and do that on the side as much as a good Lord would allow. But that, baby, that's not it. So she kind of, you know, directed me away from my love to something different.
0: She was just preparing you for the possibility that music may not be your, it may not be your main gig.
1: There you go.
0: And as they say, you need something to, quote, fall back on.
1: There you go.
0: It was the same story. My parents are from the South. My mom is from Mississippi. My daddy is from Mississippi. My grandfather pastored churches all over the Delta. And that was the foundation. You know what? It still is. And that is so, so good. But what was your breakthrough into music ministry?
1: Okay, the breakthrough in music ministry. After college, I went to graduate school and I got in another group and started writing. Wrote a song for Mississippi State University's Black Voices. And that began to just turn me on to, ooh, look at how you write a song and they take the parts and they put it together and they create the music. And you talk about when the bass comes in, when you play bass, when you play lead guitar, when you play that. Oh, I was just lit up, you know, and caught in that. So I began to take vocal lessons. In high school, I did it at the University of Women. But when I got to college in grad school, this gentleman used to teach my mom's sisters and brothers. And when they were in high school, and he was at Mississippi State as a college professor. So I got in with him and he started saying, you really need to think about professional singing, but he wanted me to be an opera singer. He did not want me to be a gospel singer because he felt that it was hard on your voice, and he was pushing me the other way. But I continued to go to him because he worked with my vocals. He taught me how to sing better. So he was working on how to protect my voice. So he kind of made me the light bulb come on to think about this in a serious way. So when I graduated from there and married and moved to Vicksburg, I got the opportunity to become a part of the Mississippi Mass Choir. And boy, that's when it really touched me, because here are all these singers and songwriters in this choir. Everybody you look at has an amazing voice. Sounds like, yeah. You know, you're like, oh, it's a recorded audience.
0: In that environment, everybody is a singer, right? Everybody is amazing.
1: And you're right. They're all amazing. You're like, here's a recording artist to the left, recording artist to the right, to the front, to the back. Everybody's sounding great. Everybody has a goal. Everybody wants to lead a song. Everybody wants to make it to the top. Everybody, you know, so everybody's in here giving their all to God. Okay. And I wanted so bad to lead a song, but God only let me be a substitute leader when we were in Greece. I didn't get to lead. God said, this is for your training, not for you to reign, baby. This is your training ground. So I had to just get my little self calm down and realize this was training for me. So get on in there and get everything God has for you while you're here. Watch them write. You know, watch them bring the songs together. Watch them put the music in. Watch where I have you and get what I have so you can go on to the next thing.
0: I want to commend you for knowing the difference. Because a lot of times when we see an opportunity and we see a limelight and we think, okay, I got to get in the limelight. I got to be on center stage. I got to be in the spotlight. But you realized immediately that it was not about reigning. It was about training. And it was about you getting the education and the experience and learning how things work and being in the mix and being in the room and learning from those. But the bottom line is you were in the right place at the right time.
1: Yes, yes.
0: And it was working together for your good.
1: My best friend is the Holy Spirit. He'll talk to me. He'll go, stop it. This isn't what this is about. Come on, get back in line. I got a plan for your life. I got a purpose for everybody. So everybody needs to get in tune with me so I can talk to you through your life and you can live your best life. So I had to learn to hear his voice and catch what he's saying to me and get on board.
0: Give us the title of your book, because it is about the Holy Spirit. And tell us a little bit about that, and then we'll talk about your song.
1: The book is entitled The Holy Spirit, The Person, The Works, Don't Live Without Him. God came to me and he said, you know what? I was in Sunday school one morning and they were talking about the Holy Spirit, and I was just sitting there and people were commenting back and forth, and God was like, why you don't have anything to say, Yolanda? I said, because I don't know anything about this. He said, precisely. Wesley. You need to go study so you can know what who the Holy Spirit is and what's going on. Too many people in the world just know about the time of when they mentioned in the Bible about the day of Pentecost and it came upon like cloven tongues. They can memorize that phrase, but they don't know anything else. He said, you don't know, you don't have a clue. So he said, wow, because I had divorced and I come back to my parents. He, God told me, said, instead of crying and the entire time that they leave until your kids come back when they go to visit their dad, he said, get in my word and study about the Holy Spirit. And so I began to, I prayed for him to open my eyes, to give me understanding. And I, it took me probably a couple of months to just research, read, pray. And I took notes. And after that, God started giving me times to go speak places about that. And then when I moved to Atlanta, a lady saw all of my write-ups. She said, oh my gosh, you need to publish this. What is this? This is amazing. And so all of the conversations with him through those years of how I began to train my ear and my heart to hear him talking to me, to know the Holy Spirit from the enemy, tricking me, trying to tell me something, to knowing it and then sharpening, following him faster and faster. That's what I want to be able to do is follow him faster and faster. Don't debate.
0: That's right. It's, and you don't want to waste time and you don't want to waste your efforts and you don't want to grieve the Holy Spirit by your disobedience, because delay is another word for disobedience.
1: Yes.
0: I want us to talk about your song. You are so intriguing and I'm loving our conversation. You have a beautiful song called Just For Me, and we're going to hear it in just a moment. But give us the inspiration behind how the song came to be.
1: You know, when you're on this Christian journey and you have your own mind, so you're thinking of what you want, okay, your own destiny, your own future, your own dreams, your own goals, and you're just trying to live life your way. You have to fight that every day, you know, my way or God's way. So what God gave to me in this song was, hey, I got a plan just for you. So that you would have the right to the tree of life, the right to be able to not have to go to hell for the stuff you've done that's out of order. I did that for you. He said, take this thing seriously, and then you got to go and let's tell everybody else. So when they hear this song, they feel like he was personally born just for me, you know, hung on the cross just for me, you know, died and went back to heaven just for me. So I'd have that opportunity to be able to do what he did. That's what we are, Christians. We are following the everything Christ did. That's what we want to do. He's saying, make this plain to the world. It was just for me.

0: I'm speaking today with Yolanda Troop Smith. And may I say, Yolanda, congratulations on a beautiful, beautiful song. It is done. It's stellar. It's beautiful. And what a great testimony the song really is. It's a testimony. He did it all just for me. And I can say that personally as well. So thank you for writing a great song. You know, Babbie Mason Radio and Babbie's House on the Radio, these shows, and of course the platform of Babbie Mason Radio, which is a ministry, really, internet radio station that's on 24 hours a day. It is a place where I can introduce the scope of my own music and my books and devotions and relationships with other artists and things like that right here on this platform. But Babbie Mason Radio is also a platform where I invite other artists to share their stories, their music. And Yolanda, you have been, you found a relationship with another songwriter and another beautiful singer whose music is featured here on Babbie Mason Radio. And her name is LaRonda Dawson. And so tell me about how you and LaRonda struck up a friendship and a partnership, particularly on this song.
1: Well, yes, I had gone to a spiritual event and we met and we chatted, and she came over to my home. We talked about, you know, our different gifts and the different goals and desires that we had and how God was using her as a songwriter and a singer and me as well. And we kept in touch. And I was caregiving for my my mother a couple of Decembers ago. And during this really rough time, because I didn't realize she would be passing soon, I had been praying, and the Lord said, call LaRonda, connect with her with this Christmas song, because I had already written two Christmas songs, and this was the one he wanted me to connect with her on. So I don't know if anybody's ever been like this, but God will give you an assignment, but you have no idea how the assignment's going to come to pass. You don't even know who's going to be the producer. You don't even know where the money's coming from. You don't even know anything, but I know that I don't have to know anything. I just need to follow him. It's not easy, but I know I got to do that. So I called her, and not even knowing what I'm doing, I'm saying, okay, let's just do a Zoom call and let's meet once a week, and we're going to pray, and I'll show the song to you, and we're going to see what the Lord says. And this is what we did for probably a couple of months, me teaching the song to her. And then I had listened to a lot of things that she had done, and she's an excellent songwriter. And so I was like, okay, then put the lyrics on a verse and let's go from there. And her verse was amazing, and it just all flowed together. And then we started kind of practicing together on Zoom to make sure we understood everything, and then we went forward to recording. And I think it's just a beautiful, amazing Holy Spirit blend. I just love it.
0: I love it. I love how the Lord the Bible says that the steps of righteous people are ordered by the Lord. And I love how he designs us to use our gifts and talents, and he connects us with people that make us better and make our presentation richer. You know, I used to think that co-writing was an admission that I was a weak songwriter, and that's not it at all. The Bible says two are better than one. Okay, two are better than one. As iron sharpens iron, amen. It just makes, it creates something beautiful that may not have been created without the partnership. So I'm grateful that you and LaRonda are partnering together and writing together and inspiring one another to produce beautiful music. Well, thank you so very much for being my special guest today. And our time has just flown by. But I want to ask you just one last question concerning, you know, what you're doing, and just encourage other singers and songwriters and authors and speakers who want to get started. They want to write their best book. They want to write their best song. They're not really sure how to do it. Can you just, there are a lot of different ways to get things off the ground, but just encourage them to get started and to keep going.
1: My view is, go in God, deeper than you've ever gone before. Go sit down and pray and say, God, give me the plan. Tell me what you want me to do. Even when I'm writing, I'm sitting there praying, asking him to give me the lyrics. Tell me what you want me to say, who you want me to talk to. I'm just talking to the Holy Spirit during the entire time. He makes it happen. He'll tell me, call somebody. Like, I've been trying to get somebody for a while, and then I'll get a little discouraged. He'll tap me and tell me when to call. That connection with the Holy Spirit is the most amazing thing in the world, guys. And when God puts it together, it works. You don't have to wonder if it's going to work. You know it's going to work. It won't be like you think, but it will work. It will be excellent. It will be great. It will be amazing. It will be productive. And you will be pleased.
0: That's a great word and a great way to end our conversation. Thank you so very much again for stopping by Babbie's House on the radio and sharing your story, sharing your music, and even sharing some advice. And thanks again for being my guest, all right?
1: Thank you for having me. God bless you. And as you continue to do great things at Babbie's House.
0: Absolutely. I want to have you on my TV show, too. There, Babbie's House has a television component. This is the radio version. There's also a television version that's seen at WATC.TV in Atlanta, Georgia, and the NRB network on DirecTV and PCT, and it's on the Internet. And so Babbie's House can be seen literally around the world. But thanks
1: I'm honored.
0: Absolutely. I want you to be there. I'm going to call you. We'll set that up.
1: Thank you
0: again for being here. And to you, my dear friend, absolutely. And to you, dear friends, thank you so very much for listening to Babbie's House on the radio today. It's always our goal, and it's always our aim to do two things. And that is, first of all, encourage you to use your gifts for God, to encourage you, to let you know that God is on your side. All of heaven is fighting for you. You can do all things through Christ who strengthens you. And most of all, we want to give God glory. That's what this show is all about. It's about making God look good so that he can draw all men unto himself. He said, if I be lifted up, I'll draw all men unto myself. And that's what we want to do. We want to raise him up so people can see Jesus. Listen, thank you so very much for listening to Babbie's House on the radio. And keep up the good work. And we hope to see you back here at this place the next time we get together. Until then, may the Lord God bless you and yours real good. We'll see you next time. Bye-bye for now.

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1: Your greatest impact can come from your greatest struggles. What do I mean? God never wastes a hurt. Instead, God uses the pain and struggles we face in life to point us back to Him, to strengthen and grow us, and to comfort others. Whenever I'm struggling, I want to hear from someone who has walked in my shoes. The stories of God's provision, comfort, and presence can become powerful testimonies in our lives. In Romans 12:15, Paul says, "Rejoice with those who rejoice and mourn with those who mourn." With all the pain in the world, we desperately need to see this verse in action. We can offer grace instead of judgment, empathy more than advice. Are you struggling, hurting, facing a tough time? Remember, God loves you and wants to use your life to help others in need. It will help them to know that you understand hurt as well. This is Bryant Wright, speaking right from my heart.
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5: When I was a young girl growing up in Jackson, Michigan, my mother took me to a concert one New Year's Eve featuring a dynamic gospel duo called the Consolers. The Consolers were actually Sullivan Pugh and his wife, Iola. And Sullivan Pugh was a great songwriter. He wrote many gospel hits, some of which are very familiar. If I'm Too High, Lord, Please Bring Me Down. Somewhere Around God's Throne, May the Work I've Done Speak for Me, and a gospel hit that my mother fell in love with, a song called Stop by the Church Sometime. And my mother would actually sing that song quite often in our church, and she became pretty well known in our community for that song, and she would often get lots of requests for singing that song, and I would accompany her, and we would actually sing it as a duet. Well, many years later, when I started recording professionally, I recorded a project called Heritage of Faith. And the record is somewhat thematic because it celebrates my heritage as a preacher's daughter. It celebrates my love for the church and my love for gospel music. So I asked my mother to record the song Stop by the Church with me on this project, and she consented to do so. And it was such a blessing to take my mother all the way to California and see her record in the studio for the very first time with my producer friend, Scott V. Smith, who at the time was working very closely with and producing with Andre Crouch. So he brought that beautiful sound to this project. So I was very blessed by the fact that my mother was right there with me when the song Stop by the Church won a Dove Award for Gospel Recorded Song of the Year in 1996. So the message of this song is very simple, yet it's very profound. Something may be said to help you on your way when you stop by the church sometime.

Here's another promise from God's Word, found in the book of Ephesians, chapter 3, verses 20 and 21. Now to him who is able to do exceedingly abundantly above all that we ask or think, according to the power that works in us, to him be glory in the church by Christ Jesus to all generations forever and ever. Amen. Ephesians chapter 3, verses 20 and 21.

Nehemiah 8:6, and Ezra blessed the Lord, the great God, and all the people answered, Amen, Amen. Lifting up their hands, they bowed their heads and worshiped the Lord with their faces to the ground. When we receive a word from the Lord, our answer should be, Amen. Let the church say, Amen.

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Bless the Lord, O my soul, and forget not all his benefits. Psalm 103, verses 1 and 2.

0: Green, you know our daughter Sarah works for a company called Backroads. Her job is to take vacationers who bike and hike on trips around the world.
1: Sounds like a lot of effort for a relaxing vacation, but I know people love it.
0: Yes, I know we're planning on buying bikes soon for exercise. Maybe we'll work up to a trip like that.
1: We've wondered what it would be like if one of our kids lived overseas. Since Sarah has now lived near the Dolomite Mountains in Italy, Hawaii, and now leaves for Croatia and Slovenia in only weeks, how strange would it be if she chose to have a dual citizenship in two places?
0: I know. And yet the truth is, we are living with dual citizenship every day.
1: What do you mean?
0: We are citizens of the United States of America, but also of the kingdom of God, his country called heaven. I know that may sound strange at first, but it's absolutely true.
1: I don't think people who believe in Jesus think of that very often.
0: I agree. Jesus actually says to his disciples, "You have been permitted to understand the secrets of the kingdom of heaven, but others have not. But to those who are not listening, even what they have will be taken away from them. That's why I tell those stories, because people see what I do, but they don't really see. They hear what I say, but they don't really hear, and they don't understand." This week, we'll be talking more about our dual citizenship as Christians and the secret many Christ followers don't understand.
1: Tune in tomorrow to hear more about the secrets Jesus wants to tell you. 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

Right now, we're going to go south of the border and put a little rhythm in our praise. We ready, fellas? This is what I need you to do.

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Listen. Fail, yeah. We feel it, fail. Fail, yeah.

0: to see. That I can feel our craves. Feel our infirmities. Who is he?
1: What did he do?
2: No Lord.
1: He concentrated himself.
2: Yeah.
1: He humbled himself.
2: Yeah.
1: He laid aside his divinity.
2: Yeah.
1: His divine father. And caught Mary's 9-month train.
2: Yeah.
1: And got off at Bethlehem.
2: Yeah.
1: And there was no room for him.
2: Yeah.
1: In the in this modern age, we need to know. Who God is. You see, we cannot speculate. We cannot theorize. We cannot operate on an impulse. We got to know him.

anybody here serve a God who is able to do exceeding abundantly above all we can ask or think? So here's a little song I want you to help me sing. It's really simple. It says, God can do anything. It goes like this. It says,

Keep on loving each other as brothers. Do not forget to entertain strangers, for by doing so, some people have entertained angels without knowing it. Hebrews chapter 13, verses 1 and 2.

0: Here's Babbi Mason on revolutionizing our faith walk.
1: And one morning while I was reading John 17, the high priestly prayer of Jesus, it's a beautiful prayer that Jesus prays for his disciples. Verse 20 reveals that not only was he praying for them, but he was also praying for those who would believe the message of the disciples, which means as Jesus was facing the cross, I was on his mind and you were on his heart. And those that are listening were on the mind and the heart of Jesus. As Jesus continued to pray, he says to the Father, I am in them and you are in me. May they be completely one. Then the world will know that you sent me and that you love them just as much as you love me. You mean you love me as much as you love your beautiful, perfect, spotless, holy Son? When that began to sink into my heart, it literally began to change my love walk with Jesus.
0: For more encouragement, go to speakhope.org. That's speakhope.org.

0: Bless the Lord, O my soul, and all that is within me, bless his holy name. Bless the Lord, O my soul, and forget not all his benefits. Psalm 103, verses 1 and 2.
1: You're listening to In Touch. God knows your needs, and he also knows his plans for you. Let him lead the way. There's advice for believers in A Moment with Charles Stanley.
2: Whatever you acquire outside of God's will eventually turns to ashes. Well, somebody says, what's God's will? Well, God's will really is his plan and purpose for our life. It's always the best plan. Now, what we do sometimes, we want to devise our own because we think, for some reason or the other, if we don't do it our way, we're not going to get what we're looking for in life. And we fear that we'll just miss something, or we doubt the fact that God hears and answers our prayers. The truth is, God knows what our desires are. They are very common. And he makes this awesome promise in Psalm 16:11. Listen to what he says. You will show me the path of life, and in your presence is fullness of joy. At your right hand are pleasures forevermore. God wants the best for us, and he's planned the best for us. So I want to remind you who are dads, when you devise your own plan, you ignore God's will and his purpose and plan for your life, what do you suppose your children are going to do? They're going to watch how you operate. They're going to watch to see if you talk to God, if you pray, if you trust him, if you lean on him, if you're seeking his will and his purpose for your life. Because if you ignore God, you're going to have consequences, and those consequences move from you into the life of your children. What are those consequences? You're going to find yourself being very dissatisfied with your plan. You're going to find disappointment and disillusionment. Why? Because you are living your life apart from God. And what's going to happen is this. All these expectations that you came up with your plan are going to one day turn to ashes. And you're going to be asking the question, what happened? I can tell you what happened. You cannot live outside the will and purpose and plan of God and succeed in life.
1: You can learn more about how to find guidance and direction from the Word of God at intouch.org.
0: This is Babbie Mason. Do you recall the story of the Wright brothers? They invented the first aircraft, but their discovery did not come without hardship. The Wright brothers' maiden voyage was preceded by numerous test flights. Some test flights were a total disaster, but each test was necessary because it allowed them to eliminate the things that were not working and isolate the things that worked. And after many attempts, many disastrous trials, they finally produced a plane that would fly. In the same way, when the pressure is on, we'll produce favorable results, results that are pleasing to God. I found in my own life that a particular test I was facing drove me to a greater dependency upon God, a deeper intimacy with God, and a greater love for God. Your tests are necessary to remove impurities, to prepare you to endure life's twists and turns. You'll navigate the hills and the valleys of life's obstacle courses to fly above the storms in your life. So remember, anything of value is tested. When you're faced with difficult challenges and you don't have the answers to your questions, as you trust God, the answers will come. This is Babbie Mason with Encouraging Words. Reach out to me soon at babbie.com.

Hello, this is Babbie Mason. Thank you so very much for listening to Babbie Mason Radio. I'd like to pray for you today, particularly if your heart is heavy, maybe you're going through a season of grief. Let me pray for you now. Dear Lord Jesus, we thank you, Lord, for your ever-present love. Draw near to that one who is listening today, Father, whose heart is heavy, whose heart is hurting. You know every tear, every disappointment, and every wound that no one else can see. Lord, please bring comfort where there is sorrow and healing where there is pain. Gently mend what has been broken and remind that precious loved one that their story is not over. Let your love become their strength and your presence become their peace. Thank you, Lord, for your presence now. In the mighty name of Jesus, amen and amen.

right, company, we gonna set this one up for Karen. Y'all ready? Put your hands together, come on. Ah. Speak about your words. Power of life and death is in your words. Your words create your reality. Come on, y'all.

0: This is Babbie Mason with Encouraging Words. As a singer, songwriter, and worship leader, I love to do just that, sing about worship, write about worship, and lead others into worship. And worship is a lifestyle. To be a disciple of Jesus Christ, it means not only learning what he taught, but also doing what Jesus taught. A true disciple of Jesus Christ knows his teachings, lives by them, and passes them on to others. Though we often use it as a noun, worship is first and foremost a verb, describing the act of responding to God's glory with reverence and awe. Jesus made it clear that the important thing is not where we worship or how we worship. Regardless of our denomination or our worship style or the songs that we sing, the important aspect of worship is who we worship. Worship is our response to all that Christ has done for us. You were made to worship with your life, my friend. Therefore, your greatest act of worship is to bring glory to God in all that you do. So remember, worship God with your life. This is Babbie Mason with Encouraging Words. 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

0: Right now, we're going to go south of the border and put a little rhythm in our praise. We ready, fellas?
1: Uh-huh.
0: This is what I need you to do.

a song, is that not right? I want to talk about God's love for us and how his love is unconditional. And how his love is unconditional and it brings favor. Hallelujah. Anybody glad for God's love? Listen, your love is favor. We feel it, faith. Your love is favor. We feel it, faith. Next part, this is what you're gonna say. Listen, faith. We feel it, faith. Faith. 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

0: to see. That God can feel our cries. Feel our infirmities. Who is he?
1: What did he do?
2: No, Lord.
1: He consecrated himself.
2: Yeah.
1: He humbled himself.
2: Yeah.
1: He laid aside his divinity.
2: Yeah.
1: His divine father. And caught Mary's 9-month train.
2: Yeah.
1: And got off at Bethlehem.
2: Yeah.
1: And there was no room for him.
2: Yeah.
1: In the in this modern age, we need to know. Who God is. You see, we cannot speculate. We cannot theorize. We cannot operate on an impulse. We got to know really who God is. The church needs an answer. We live today in a disturbed and frustrated world.

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1: Anybody here serve a God who is able to do exceeding abundantly above all we can ask or think? So here's a little song I want you to help me sing. It's really simple. It says, God can do anything. It goes like this. It says,

Keep on loving each other as brothers. Do not forget to entertain strangers, for by doing so, some people have entertained angels without knowing it. Hebrews chapter 13, verses 1 and 2.

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1: And one morning while I was reading John 17, the high priestly prayer of Jesus, it's a beautiful prayer that Jesus prays for his disciples. Verse 20 reveals that not only was he praying for them, but he was also praying for those who would believe the message of the disciples, which means as Jesus was facing the cross, I was on his mind and you were on his heart. And those that are listening were on the mind and the heart of Jesus. As Jesus continued to pray, he says to the Father, I am in them and you are in me. May they be completely one. Then the world will know that you sent me and that you love them just as much as you love me. You mean you love me as much as you love your beautiful, perfect, spotless, holy Son? When that began to sink into my heart, it literally began to change my love walk with Jesus.
0: For more encouragement, go to speakhope.org. 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

Right now, we're going to go south of the border and put a little rhythm in our praise. We ready, fellas? This is what I need you to do.

just a song, is that all right? I want to talk about God's love for us and how his love is unconditional. And how his love is unconditional and it brings favor. Hallelujah. Anybody glad for God's love? Listen, your love is favor. We feel it, faith. Your love is favor. We feel it, faith. Next part, this is what you're gonna say. Listen, faith, yeah, yeah, yeah, yeah, yeah. Faith, yeah, yeah, yeah, yeah, yeah. We feel it, faith. Sing it.

0: to him.
1: Yes.
0: And that he has an eye.
1: That's right.
0: To see.
1: Yes.
0: That God can feel our cries.
1: Yes.
0: Feel our infirmities.
1: Yes.
0: Who is he?
2: What did he do?
3: No more.
2: He concentrated himself.
3: Yeah.
2: He humbled himself.
3: Yeah.
2: He laid aside his divinity.
3: Yes.
2: His divine father. And caught Mary's 9-month train.
3: Yeah.
2: And got off at Bethlehem.
3: Yeah.
2: And there was no room for him.
3: Yeah.
2: In the
0: in this modern age, we need to know. Who God is. You see, we cannot speculate. We cannot theorize. We cannot operate on an impulse. We got to know who God is. The church need an answer. We live today in a disturbed and frustrated world. We need an answer for the question that I raise. Who is the Lord?
1: Yes,
0: he is our strength.

serve a God who is able to do exceeding abundantly above all we can ask or think. So here's a little song I want you to help me sing. It's really simple. It says, God can do anything. It goes like this. It says,

Keep on loving each other as brothers. Do not forget to entertain strangers, for by doing so, some people have entertained angels without knowing it. Hebrews chapter 13, verses 1 and 2.

0: Here's Babbi Mason on revolutionizing our faith walk.
1: And one morning while I was reading John 17, the high priestly prayer of Jesus, it's a beautiful prayer that Jesus prays for his disciples. Verse 20 reveals that not only was he praying for them, but he was also praying for those who would believe the message of the disciples, which means as Jesus was facing the cross, I was on his mind and you were on his heart. And those that are listening were on the mind and the heart of Jesus. As Jesus continued to pray, he says to the Father, I am in them and you are in me. May they be completely one. Then the world will know that you sent me and that you love them just as much as you love me. You mean you love me as much as you love your beautiful, perfect, spotless, holy son? When that began to sink into my heart, it literally began to change my love walk with Jesus.
0: For more encouragement, go to speakhope.org. That's speakhope.org.

0: Bless the Lord, O my soul, and all that is within me, bless his holy name. Bless the Lord, O my soul, and forget not all his benefits. Psalm 103, verses 1 and 2.
1: And now, Miriam Neff with New Beginnings.
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Lord have mercy. 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
1: 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I'm Pastor Terrence Levice Turner, a sage for this age, from God's heart to yours, the voice of wisdom for contemporary times. You've been listening to Distinguished Wisdom Presents Living Proverbs. 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
0: Matthew chapter 5, verses 14 through 16. You are the light that gives light to the world. A city that is built on a hill cannot be hidden. And people don't hide a light under a bowl. They put it on a lampstand so the light shines for all the people who are in the house. In the same way, you should be a light for other people. Live so that they will see the good things you do and will praise your Father in heaven.
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0: Hello, everyone, and welcome to Babbie's House on the Radio. I am the host of the show, Babbie Mason, and thank you for joining me today. I am really excited about today's show, and I'm excited about this day. In this season of the coronavirus and all the changes that are going on around us, all the questions that we have about not just the future, but about today, I am learning more and more to be grateful. And I look around me and I am just so grateful. First of all, I'm grateful for salvation. I'm grateful for peace that passes all understanding, that guards my heart and my mind in Christ Jesus. And I'm grateful for family. What about you, my friend? Will you just stop for a moment today and just think about maybe three things that you're grateful for? Well, speaking of gratitude, I have the awesome privilege of talking with a lady by the name of Bonnie Dunlap, and she is a songwriter who has been introduced to Babbie Mason Radio. If you know about Babbie Mason Radio, then you know that me, Babbie Mason, I am a cheerleader for the independent artist and the self-published author. And here on BabbieMasonRadio.com, we do all that we can to celebrate the works of independent singers and self-published authors and to put their stories, their books, their songs in the spotlight and give them the love and the respect that they're due for the work that they put in the world, for the stories and the great music. And also, we're in the business of equipping the saints, equipping singers to be better singers, to launch their ministries in an effective way, to use the internet to like a powerful engine behind their ministries to get the word out about their work, and also to songwriters to help them write better songs. 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If you're a singer or songwriter, or if you're an author and you want to just get better, you want to reach more people, you want to be more impactful, more effective in ministry, then stay connected to Babbie Mason and we'll help you get better. We'll help you reach your audience. We'll help you celebrate your work. And that's what our guest Bonnie Dunlap has decided to do. I'm excited to speak with her today. Bonnie is a songwriter, and she is also a person that has a real entrepreneurial spirit. She loves to start endeavors that help her to use her gifts and her talents. And she's written a song called He is Worthy to be Praised, and we're going to invite her to Babbie's House on the Radio. Bonnie, thank you so very much for joining me today. How are you?
1: All is well, Babbie. Thank you for inviting me. I feel honored to be speaking with you. Babbie, the listeners were not privy to the prayer you prayed before we got on the show, and your prayer for us is my whole heart. I just want to make Jesus look good, just have him large and loom large in my life, and to point many people to Jesus. That's my motive.
0: Oh, Bonnie Dunlap, then you and I, girlfriend, are tracking on the same track. We are running,
1: yes,
0: and doing life together in that regard. I tell you, that's what I want to do. I like to say, that's my way of saying giving God glory. I want to make him look good. That's my way of saying I want to give him glory. I want to make him look good here in the earth. I want to make him attractive to others. And I know that that is your passion as well.
1: It is my passion, and I'm on your track also. And I would like to also encourage people when they see you're having an inner circle meeting, workshop, attend. That's where I first met you, Babbie, in 2018, and you critiqued this song, He's Worthy to be Praised, and you were very excited about it then. So now we are just moving on in faith and just going out and letting the whole world hear this song that God has given me to glorify him.
0: Well, Bonnie, I want to congratulate you on that, because you are a person, you are so diligent. And for 2 years, we've been working on your music and pouring more skill set into you as a writer, and I've seen so much growth in your writing. Tell me how you came to begin embracing life as a songwriter. How did you get started writing songs?
1: Andre Crouch died, and when he died, I just really studied his life, and he was just an encourager to me, just studying his life. At the time, I had gotten hurt from work. I couldn't go out and work, couldn't do anything. So what I did do is just saturate myself in the Word of God. And doing Dr. Charles Stanley devotionals. And at that time, he was going through Psalms. Well, you go through Psalms, and they are songs, bottom line. And so they just touched my heart. I didn't go to school for music, but I had a desire to play the piano, and I asked God to please teach me how music, the way of music, how music progressed. And he did teach me that by studying other songwriters, listening, learning the progression, how music really flows. And when he gives me a song, and you taught us to be aware of phrases. If a phrase hits you, write it down. And so a lot of times when I'm reading the Bible, a phrase will hit or stand out, just jump out at me, and I'll say, God, that looks like a good song. And then from there, I promise you, that he downloads the music how it should go. And that's how I do.
0: I want to get back a little bit to about your background. I hear a little bit of an accent that doesn't sound like Middle Georgia. So tell me about your background. Where did you grow up?
1: I grew up in Brooklyn, New York. So I'm an apple transferred to a peach. I lived in New York. I was born in 1960, and I lived in New York and moved here in 1974 to Columbus, Georgia. We knew all of my father's people. And my father died in 1966, but we knew his people. But we did not know any of my mother's people. So she felt she could never live in the South. Then her brother-in-law died. She came to the funeral, and she saw how things had changed in Columbus, Georgia. So she brought us here for a vacation in 73. We liked it. She asked, do you guys like this? We do like it, living here. And so in 74, she just moved us on down here, and I have been here ever since. And so I've been a Georgia peach ever since. And I love where I live. I like a little slower pace, though Columbus has, you know, we have grown a lot, but still it's a small town kind of feeling in my neighborhood, and I love that.
0: Well, I love your style, and I love your passion. The songs that you write are real singable and real bottom line. You love to write songs about everyday life, but through that, your love for Jesus really shines through. And so I want to talk about your relationship with the Lord and how that began. Did you grow up in church as a child? Talk to me about your relationship with the Lord and how you came to know him.
1: Well, I had an Aunt Vicky in New York, and she would take us a lot, as much as she could. And then my mother started going more to church. Aunt Vicky was Methodist, Mom Baptist. So we started going to church, and we went to Mount Zion Baptist Church in Brooklyn, New York, the last 2 years faithfully. And that's when I joined church at 12, and it was the feeling, the preacher, I can remember as yesterday, he opened the door to the church, we were standing up, and he said, can you sit down on God, you know, and I didn't understand everything, but I knew I couldn't sit down on him. I just knew that I needed to just know him more. So that's when I went forth. I really didn't know a whole lot of things, but I knew I could not sit down on God. I knew enough that Jesus had died for me. But as I got older, Babby, that's when it really became real to me. You know, a lot of people will join the church, and then that's it. They just join an organization, but they don't take the time to be discipled, you know. And then sometimes they'll take the time to be discipled, but not really living what they've learned, they still go by their feelings instead of what God's word says is true. And that was me for a long time, Babby. And then I just really, we talked about me being a police officer. I was a police officer for 2 years when Jim Witherington hired me. He said, "It's something about you that I really like," Chief Woodall said, "and she'll either change or leave in 2 years." 2 years exactly I was gone. But in that time, when I was a police officer, I understood that for no reason except the fact that I was wearing a uniform, somebody could just come up and shoot me. So I had a really a good understanding of mortality, of death, and that I could die at any time, and I just wanted to be pleasing to God. That's bottom line. So having that reality made me cling more to Jesus, learn more of him, grow more in the faith of him. And that way I was able to deal with people in a way I was not afraid of people. Because of that, I could hear God when he tells me, "Don't do that." You know, he speaks calmly to you if you don't have a lot of junk in your head and you can hear him. So at that point, as I grew older, the older I got, the more I wanted of him. I could see how he snatched me from things, how he protected me from things. Even when I wasn't doing the right things all the time, he turned bad things to good. I mentioned to you, Babby, that my oldest son died in 2018, and that was the hardest thing for me, and it seems unnatural for your child to go before you go. But in that, I was still able to praise God, point people to Jesus, and let them know that God still does all things well. We may not understand it, but we know that he is faithful. Now, I've been saying God, and one thing in my songs I really try to be careful with, people don't have a problem with God, they have a problem with Jesus. And so I make sure that I speak on Jesus. God the Father, God the Son, God the Holy Spirit. That's how I see Jesus. Now in my life, I'm faithful. Doesn't matter the weather. If our church is open, I'm going to church. And I'm not just going to church, I'm going to serve. And not just serve, but serve right.
2: Let me ask you a question concerning this very life that you have. You are writing songs. You served on the police force in Columbus, Georgia. You really have an entrepreneurial spirit. You started several business endeavors. Where does that love for just wanting to get all of life and experience life and use your gifts and talents for the Lord, where does that come from?
1: I believe everything that God says is true, every word. And the Bible says Jesus came to give us life and life more abundantly. So Jesus died on the cross to save us from all of our sins. Yes, he did. And I believe him. I believe that. That's in my spirit. And I know that when I close my eyes in death, I wake up. I'm really praying that I'll be here and then he'll call me up instead of having to go through that death process. But at any rate, as my favorite Bible verse says, he'll never leave me, never forsake me, you know. So that gives me, knowing that I'm in his care, he sees me, he guides me, he leads me, he protects me. I choose to have faith to walk out on what he tells me to do and just to make myself just better by challenging myself. And then to help pull up, try to get other people to come with me. But I've learned everybody don't want to go. So I've learned to just those who will go with me, those who do want what I offer, just to try to encourage them. And I really like to be in the background and push people forward and their talents. I like to tell people this phrase. If you call me right now, I'm talking. I'm busy. I can't talk, but you'll hear this message. Always remember, Jesus loves you, and you are precious in his sight.
2: It's very obvious that your music is indicative of your life. I want to talk about the song that you've written called "He's Worthy to be Praised." What was the inspiration behind the song? Tell us how you came to write it.
1: Well, really, I heard a little children's song, and it talked about him being higher than a skyscraper and deeper than a submarine. And I said, well, God, yeah, you real big, but can I say something else about that? And I prayed about that, and he gave it to me. You know, our God is a great big God. Our God is an awesome God. Our God is a mighty God. Bam, there it is. That's God. He and more than that, what did God do? He sent his only begotten son to die for our sins. And then the second verse tells us, blessed are those who believe the good news, though they've never seen. By faith, we believe he's coming back again for the redeemed. So, yeah, I believe I'm one of those that Jesus prayed for in John 17 when he said, you know, I'm praying for those who believe that have never seen. So just God's word just comes alive to me as I'm writing it. He puts down what he puts in my heart, what I believe he wants me to say.
2: Well, I want us to hear the song right now. Now, you wrote the song, but you're not singing the song. You have a very special guest that you've enlisted to sing the song, and her name is Vanessa Biggers. And after we hear this song, we'll talk more with Bonnie, and we'll introduce Vanessa Biggers, whose beautiful voice we're going to hear right now. So let's listen to this beautiful song called He's Worthy to Be Praised by Bonnie Dunlap.

0: That song is called He's Worthy to Be Praised by Bonnie Dunlap. She's the author of the song. And Bonnie, I'll tell you, it's a very singable song. It's a happy song, which is, we need that message so much in the world right now, because there's so many people who are fighting depression and they're fighting anxiety, and we need to get the praises of God into people's hearts and into people's mouths and into their spirit. And this song does such a wonderful job of just ushering in the presence of God into our lives. So thank you so very much for writing it.
1: Thank you, Babby. Thank you.
0: Well, as I said before we heard the song, you wrote the song, but you did not sing the song. You enlisted a friend of yours by the name of Vanessa Biggers to sing the song. And so I want to put her in front of the microphone right now, and let's introduce her. Vanessa is from Columbus, Georgia, and she sings around the city of Columbus and in Georgia, West Georgia particularly. And she is one of those favorite voices that Bonnie loves, and she says she loves to hear Vanessa sing her songs. So, Vanessa, thank you for joining us today here on Babby's House on the Radio. How are you today?
1: I am doing very well. Thank you so much for having me.
0: Well, thank you for joining us. So talk to me about why it is that you said yes to Bonnie to sing this song. Why did you feel compelled to be the voice to deliver this message?
1: Well, Bonnie is really a dear friend of mine, and I didn't think it was a problem to help her to get her song out and allow other people to be blessed by her music.
0: Well, we love your voice. Your voice and your speaking voice is just like, I think Bonnie used the term, it's like butter. Do I sound like a New Yorker? You have a voice like butter. It's a golden voice. So talk to me about your experience in singing. Did you grow up singing?
1: I did, as a matter of fact. As a little girl, having a mother who loved traveling and wasn't quite ready to be a mother, I would find myself so sad, and I would go in my grandmother's front yard and just sing makeup songs, just sing songs. That was my way. Didn't know it then, but that was my way of releasing the anxiety of wanting my mother. So I would just sing songs and just cry on her tree. And so that was something I grew up being praised on. Everybody would always say, you have a beautiful voice, you have a beautiful voice. Nobody ever said, you're so pretty, or you're so smart. Nobody ever gave me those affirmations, but they did say I could sing. So I knew that that was a gift that was given to me by God, and so it was just nothing that I really had to work at. I just would start singing, and so I did sing in the chorus in high school, always sang in the church choirs, and so that was just something that I used to help me in my daily walk and to encourage myself as well.
0: Well, I learned along the way that you are a breast cancer survivor, and I know myself that music has a way of healing my heart. It has a way of keeping me encouraged. I really do think that in a lot of ways, being a musician and finding singing and writing songs, I really have found it like therapy. I kind of look at my situation and my circumstances a little differently because God has given me a song in my heart. So talk to me about your experience with breast cancer, and maybe about how music has been a tool or a bridge to kind of take you over your circumstances.
1: Well, when I got saved in 1983, I was introduced to Dr. Charles Stanley, and in watching him in those early years, I would see you on his show. And so as when I joined my church that I'm a member of right now, Pinehurst Baptist Church, I was accessing solos, and so your songs were the songs that I sang the most at Pinehurst. And so when I developed breast cancer in 2017, I would always go back, and the Lord showed me how those songs that I sang back then were the songs that I was going to need today to encourage me as I was going through breast cancer surgery and treatment. And so one of my favorite songs, and I do it all the time, is the song you sang in regards to our Father knowing what was best for us. And so those songs were the songs that helped. It was like the foundation of my strength that I needed as I was going through treatment and surgery. And so You are right. Songs are used and can be used to help motivate and to encourage us when we go through trials and tribulations in our lives.
0: Wow, to hear you say that the song Father Knows What's Best, I didn't write that song. I believe that song was written by Danny Bell Hall, which is one of the artists whose music I absolutely love. God sent Danny Bell Hall's music to me as a lifesaver at a period of my life when I needed, when musically and I think spiritually I was going down, I was thinking fast, even as a preacher's kid, searching for my deliverance, searching for direction, and God sent Danny Bell Hall's music into my life, and I ended up recording that song on a project of mine. And you just never know when you put a song out there on the radio or on the internet, like you, Bonnie, you never know who's going to hear that song, and you never know how that song is going to minister to people, Vanessa.
1: Yeah.
0: You never know how that song is going to touch somebody at their most dire time of need. And so I'm grateful to God that the two of you have teamed up together to deliver this message that God is an awesome God and he's worthy to be praised. So, Vanessa, thank you so very much for your participation and for sharing your story with us today. I want to go back to Bonnie as we begin wrapping up our show today. Bonnie, we learn here today that Vanessa is a breast cancer survivor.
1: Yeah.
0: And that there are other people, Vanessa's not the only one with a story, but somebody else out there may be a breast cancer survivor. When they hear your song, it may encourage them. Or you told us earlier that you lost a child and you didn't expect to have to bury your children. Children are supposed to bury their parents, not
1: right.
0: The other way around.
1: Right.
0: And that you're a divorcee and have gone through a divorce and a loss.
1: Yes.
0: And so why is it important to you to know that your songs are going to minister to people, some of them at very critical seasons in their life? Why is it important to you to write songs that touch those hearts in their most dire time of need? Why is that important to you as a songwriter to communicate those kinds of messages?
1: To have the Word of God just saturated in the song, that they may see Jesus and that they may stop even maybe from pulling the trigger and killing themselves. I've seen young movie stars here lately doing that. It's because they don't have hope. And just to give people hope, to let them see Jesus, to let them see he loves you just the way you are. He's not going to let you stay that way, but you don't come to him once you fix yourself up. You go to him just as you are and let him show you, let him love you.
0: Bonnie Dunlap, I think not only are you a songwriter, but I think somewhere along the line you may have picked up a license to preach. I tell you, you are a woman. You are a woman who is full of the word and full of encouragement and great uplift to those of us who are hearing your story today. Thank you so very much for being my very special guest here on Babby's House on the radio. I am so grateful to know that the Inner Circle Music Conference for singers, songwriters, and authors has impacted your life. That just lets me know that the calling that God has placed upon my life is impacting you. And this is why it's so important to use your gifts and talents for God so that you can take what God has given you and share it with other people and make a difference in the world. So hearing those stories today just lets me know that God is using this ministry and given my life and my gifts purpose. Thank you for sharing that with me, and thank you for joining me today on the show. Can you tell me how we can contact you, Bonnie, and reach out to you and stay in contact with you?
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0: Very good. Well, thank you so very much for being my very special guest, and we love your song, and we'll look forward to hearing more from you in the days to come.
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0: 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I'm a teacher at heart, and I want to help singers and songwriters and authors be better. 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Until the next time we get together, may the Lord God bless you and yours.
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0: to give him praise today. He's worthy to be praised.
1: Babby Mason talks about the house that love built.
2: As a songwriter, I find that just about anything can inspire a song. So it would be around the time that the Atlanta Braves were really hot during the 90s, around the time when they won the World Series in 1995. And I happened to have been recording a record at the time. And my songwriter friend and producer, Cheryl Rogers, and I decided that at the end of a long day of recording, we would take in a Braves baseball game. And I've always been an avid baseball fan. I grew up a Tiger fan, and my husband was a Little League baseball coach, and my kids played Little League ball. So baseball has been a major pastime in my world. So I was really happy to make it to a Braves baseball game that day. We had great seats right on the first baseline, and right across the field up on the big Jumbotron flashed an advertisement for, I think it was Habitat for Humanity, which is an organization that builds houses for low-income type families. And there was a slogan that popped up along with it, and the slogan said, "The House That Love Built." And immediately we saw that, hey, this is a great idea for a song. And we would go back later on and write that song together, Cheryl Rogers and I. So this song really is a convergence of many of the things that I love. Baseball, songwriting with a friend, and it just so happened that the choir that you'll hear on the song, they happen to be students from Lee University, where I've been an adjunct professor for more than 2.5 decades. But even more than all of that, it's the message that is so powerful. Because you see, across the ages, men have built beautiful edifices and houses of worship. But buildings can be destroyed. Cathedrals can be taken down by a storm or by fire or even at the hands of men. But the church, however, can never be destroyed. For you see, Jesus is the head of the church, and he says in Matthew chapter 16, verse 18, "Upon this rock I will build my church, and the gates of hell shall not prevail against it." Those of us who believe on him, we are the body of Christ. You see, the church can never be destroyed. The house that love built will live on forever.

0: I'm Miriam Neff.
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0: No one predicts accurately the market fluctuations. Yes, there's a predictable trend. Markets rose at the anticipation of the reduction in tax rates for corporations. Low interest rates made equity ownership more favorable.
1: Just as you oversee your living space, oversee your investments. 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What's your age? Typically, a younger person can have more in equities and count on more time to grow that amount. 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

0: Is it possible to cross the point of no return with God? Today on From His Heart, Pastor Jeff Shree reveals when God's patience runs out. You're listening to From His Heart with Pastor Jeff Shreve today, and we'll begin with a good definition of the word patience: the capacity to accept or tolerate delay or trouble or suffering without getting angry. And that basically describes our relationship with God. Can He run out of patience? Now today, Pastor Jeff will explain what the Bible says about that, but the short answer is, yes, He can. And that's why this lesson is called The Point of No Return, from the powerful series that we're in to complete this month of lessons on the book of Jude. It's called Face Off, Fighting for the Faith, and we're learning how to recognize false teachers and not fall for the lies of the devil. You'll hear a sharp urgency today in Pastor Jeff's voice, as we all should heed God's warning before it's too late. Be sure to visit fromhisheart.org if you miss any of these dynamic and clarifying lessons. Open your Bible now to the next to the last book of the New Testament, the book of Jude. Here again is Pastor Jeff to warn us about what God's Word tells us about the point of no return.
1: I want to share with you three warnings, sober warnings from the Word of God. And they're warnings that you and I need to hear and to heed, because God's Word says, beware lest you pass the point of no return. Warning number one has to do with continued unbelief. And people cross the point of no return with continued unbelief. Jude, I'll begin reading in verse 5. He says this, "Now I desire to remind you, even though you know all things once for all, that the Lord, after saving a people out of the land of Egypt, subsequently destroyed those who did not believe." Jude says, hey, I want to remind you of some things that you already know about. You've learned about this once, but I want to remind you about that. You know the children of Israel, the people that God pulled out of Egypt and led out of Egypt? He delivered them. He saved them out of Egypt, but subsequently, the same God who saved them and delivered them out of Egypt ended up destroying them in the wilderness. You remember that? These people, the ones that God subsequently destroyed, they had seen God do so much in their midst. All the plagues, the parting of the Red Sea, they had seen all that. They had experienced the manna from heaven that God fed them with. They saw the water come out of the rock. And you got a bunch of people in the wilderness, a million plus, million and a half, maybe as many as 2 million people. They saw God do all that stuff, and yet they didn't believe. Isn't that amazing? It says, subsequently destroyed those who did not believe, and many Israelites did not believe. And God said this in Numbers chapter 14 and verse 11. And the Lord said to Moses, how long will this people spurn me? How long will they not believe in me despite all the signs which I have performed in their midst? Continued unbelief. The Bible talks about this in Hebrews chapter 3. And the Lord says this, as I swore in my wrath, they shall not enter my rest. God didn't let those people go into the promised land. That's why they wandered around the wilderness for 40 years. It wasn't because God lost his compass, didn't know where to go. It's because God says, hey, for every day you spied out the land, you're going to spend a year wandering around in the wilderness till all of you 20 years old and upward are dead. And your kids, the ones you said were become plunder for the people of the land, they're the ones that are going to go in the land. As I swore in my wrath, they shall not enter my rest. And then the scripture goes on to say this, take care, brethren, lest there should be in any one of you an evil, unbelieving heart in falling away from the living God. Here's the thing that most of us don't realize. It's dangerous to come to church because at church, at a Bible-believing church, you're going to hear truth. You're going to hear God's word as it is preached. And God's word goes forth, and you hear Sunday after Sunday after Sunday what you are supposed to do, how you can be born again, how the Lord wants to change your life. And if you come to church and you don't take the word and unite it with faith, all you do by coming to church is amass judgment against yourself. So that's the first warning. The point of no return, continued unbelief. Warning number two is the warning of gross immorality. And people cross the point of no return with gross immorality. Look what it says in verses 6 and 7. And angels who did not keep their own domain, but abandoned their proper abode, he has kept in eternal bonds under darkness for the judgment of the great day. Just as Sodom and Gomorrah and the cities around them, since they, in the same way as these, indulged in gross immorality and went after strange flesh, are exhibited as an example in undergoing the punishment of eternal fire. Wow. This is really stern. This is really severe. And he talks in there, verse 7, about gross immorality. I mean, think about that. That's just, how horrible is that? Gross immorality is to go a whoring, to give yourself over to sexual immorality. Listen, homosexuality is not the unpardonable sin. Adultery is not the unpardonable sin. Fornication is not the unpardonable sin. But if you blow past God's warning sign and you give yourself over, you go a whoring after strange flesh, you are in dangerous territory. And boy, we live in a world today where it's like, I'm just going to drag my sin before the Lord and I'm going to just get in his face and tell him how it's going to be. No, you're not. He's God. We lose sight of that. Man, we get this, the love of God, which is awesome and wonderful and huge, but we get it out of balance and out of whack, and that's all we think about with God. And we forget that God is a consuming fire. We forget that it is a terrifying thing to fall into the hands of the living God. God is holy. What do they say in heaven? Day and night, they do not cease to say, holy, holy, holy is the Lord of hosts. The whole earth is full of his glory. God is a holy God. You can't come to God any way you want. And then warning number three, people cross the point of no return with blatant irreverence. Look at verse 8. He says, yet in the same manner, these men, these apostates, these who look the tares among the wheat, these Judases, so to speak, these men also by dreaming defile, stain, pollute the flesh, and reject authority, and revile angelic majesties. Blatant irreverence. How can you tell an apostate, especially as a false teacher? They're blatantly irreverent. There's no sense of yielding and submitting themselves to the Word of God, to the person of God. They deny our only Master and Lord, Jesus Christ. So there's blatant irreverence. And the scripture here talks about their dreaming. These men also by dreaming. Be careful about someone who builds an organization, builds some kind of church, some kind of ministry on this dream. I believe God speaks through dreams, but dreams have to line up with the Word of God. You know, Joseph Smith had a dream. He had a vision. He was visited by the angel Moroni, who gave him golden tablets and said, don't join any of the churches. They're all apostate. I'm going to start the new church and the new truth with you, Joseph. Yeah, right. Right. You believe that? Of course that's not the way it goes. But the angel can disguise, the devil can disguise himself as an angel of light. Paul said in the book of Galatians, if we or an angel from heaven should preach to you a gospel contrary to that which has been preached to you, let that person be accursed. Let him be eternally condemned. Let him be anathema, is the Greek word. And it's serious stuff. You listen to dreams. You listen to visions. Question, do you submit yourself to the Word of God? The apostates don't. Now, they're trusting in a dream. They're trusting in a vision. Deuteronomy chapter 13, the Lord talks about someone who'll come to you, a dreamer of dreams, and he's going to try and lead you away from loving the Lord your God with all your heart, all your soul, all your strength, all your mind. God says, you don't listen to that person. You take them and stone them with stones. Purge that evil out of your midst. God says, that's coming to test you. And so you ask yourself the question, hey, how does this affect me? Do I submit myself to the Word of God, or do I do whatever I want to do? You know, when I'm confronted with something, am I going to the scripture to say, okay, what does God want me to do here? What does God say about this, that, or the other? You know, maybe you're in a marriage and it's going bad. And there are no biblical grounds for divorce. A biblical ground for divorce is adultery that the person won't repent of, won't change. You don't have any opportunity to build a marriage with someone that's doing that. Abandonment, somebody just bails out on you. Well, you're free, the scripture says in 1 Corinthians 7 with that. I think if you're getting physically abused, that God would want you to get out of that relationship. God hasn't called any woman to be a punching bag. But listen, if you have a marriage and things are just not going good, you're just not happy, you guys aren't getting along very well, you have no basis to get divorced. And so if someone says, well, I'm unhappy, I'm just going to get divorced. Well, you're not submitting yourself to the Word of God, because the Word of God says don't do that.
0: We'll continue to explore the truth on From His Heart when Pastor Jeff returns in just a moment. 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The need is urgent because the battle for truth is not slowing down. Thank you for praying about joining this effort to touch the world and your backyard with real truth, love, and hope through From His Heart Ministries. God bless you.
1: Some people, they get into a problem, and what do they want to do? We live in a litigious society. They immediately want to go to court. And one Christian takes another Christian to court. You're not supposed to do that. 1 Corinthians chapter 6 makes it clear. Don't do that. It'd be better for you to be wronged. It would be better for you to be defrauded than to do that. Hey, do you submit yourself to the Word of God in the way that you conduct your life? Man, we all struggle with sin. But are you struggling with sin and say, well, I know God says this, but I'm just going to do what I want to do anyway. God can just forgive me. Man, that's the Bible talks about that. That's sinning with a high hand. That's sinning and thumbing your nose up at God. Hey, danger zone there. Do you submit yourself to the Word of God? Hey, second question, because this is right here in verse 8. Do you respect authority? Yet in the same way, in the same manner, these men also by dreaming, they defile the flesh and reject authority and revile angelic majesties. Here's what they would do, because in Jude, he was dealing primarily with the incipient form of Gnosticism. The Gnostics became powerful in the second century in the church. They said they had this super knowledge, this higher knowledge, and matter was evil, and only the spirit was good. So it didn't really matter what you did with your body, because your body was evil anyway. And so they created a whole teaching in the church that said, hey, you don't have to obey the law. We're not under the law, we're under grace. Remember, they turned the grace of God into unbridled lust, into licentiousness. And so then they began to have sex galore. And they said, well, it's okay, because we're not under the law, we're under grace. And my dream said that this is the way it's supposed to be. And so they would defile the flesh through their dreams, and they rejected the authority of God's word, and they rejected the authority of those whom God has put over us. How do you do with authority? Lots of people today, boy, in our world today, we don't respect authority. Kids don't respect the authority in the home, and parents don't respect the authority in the schools. And there's some parents, they're constantly, I guarantee you, you could talk to the coaches, you could talk to the teachers, and it's like, oh no, I got so-and-so. And their parents are gonna be in here all the time, griping and complaining about this and about that and about the other, and going to the coach, and my kid ought to play, why isn't my kid playing? And giving them all kinds of grief. I like what one guy said. He said, you know what? I want to win. I'm not trying to put the worst guys out on the court so we'll lose every game. There's a reason why your kid's not playing, all right? Yeah, have you ever noticed that? People are just, they're just so oblivious. My kid is great. My kid is Michael Jordan. No, he's not. Your kid is Uncle Fester. I mean, he's not any good, right? That's why he doesn't play. But we just give grief to the administration, give grief to the leaders in the church. We don't submit to authority. You know what so many people in the church do? You know, we're called to be on the front lines, right? We're called to be in the game. And there's some people in church, you know what they want to do? They want to wear the referee uniform and have the whistle. And they're constantly throwing flags at the pastor and blowing the whistle. You're offsides, holding, personal foul. You didn't smile at me in the hall. You know, that kind of thing. And they just want to be the referee. It's like, who made you the referee? Well, I made myself the referee. Well, God called you to be in the game. God is the referee. You let God control things. You let God call the fouls. You're just there to work and to serve. But they despise authority. Apostates despise authority. And it's really, really interesting here, and I won't belabor this point, but I thought this was so cool, because it says that they revile angelic majesties. The word for angelic majesties is the Greek word doxa, glories. We get the word doxology from doxa. And they revile angels. Jude goes on to say that it's just mind-boggling that they would revile angels, because even Michael, the archangel, he wouldn't do that. When he disputed with the devil about the body of Moses, he did not dare pronounce against him a railing judgment, but said, "The Lord rebuke you." Here's Michael, the great archangel of God, who is far greater in might and power. Remember I told you before in the Old Testament, one angel killed 185,000 Assyrians just like that? One angel. Michael, the archangel, could wipe out Texas. That's how powerful he is. And Michael, the archangel, when he had a confrontation with the devil concerning the body of Moses, he didn't stand up and say, "Hey, devil, I'm Michael the archangel. I rebuke you." He didn't dare do that. This is a holy angel talking to a fallen angel, and he just turned him over to the Lord. "The Lord rebuke you. The Lord rebuke you." And you watch on television how some of these guys, and they start commanding demons and this and that and the other. If Michael the holy angel didn't do that with fallen angels, you and I better be careful how we respond to fallen angels and reviling angelic majesties. Well, the apostates, they would revile the holy angels. Michael, the holy angel, wouldn't revile a fallen angel, and here is a human being reviling holy angels. You say, well, how did he revile? How would the apostates revile holy angels? Galatians chapter 3 and verse 19 says this: angels gave the law to Moses. Angels were involved with the law. And these apostates who turn the grace of God into unbridled lust, they go against the law of God. And in going against the law of God and saying it doesn't matter, you can sin all you want to, they revile and they blaspheme and they speak evil of the angels who gave the law, who are tied to the law, whose job basically is to conduct and control the moral code in God's universe. And they revile the holy angels. And you know what's really, really ironic? If you study cults, you'll find almost every time there's some connection in their teaching with angels. Joseph Smith has a connection with the angel Moroni. And if you look at any Mormon temple, who's on the top of the temple? The angel Moroni with a trumpet facing east, blowing his trumpet. The irony.

0: God, help me to be soft clay in your hands. 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Not hard clay, not stubborn clay, not clay that you're having to constantly push on really hard. I just want to be, if you've ever done pottery, you know that when the clay is right and when it's soft and when there's sufficient moisture on the clay, that the potter can just barely move and the clay just goes in that direction. I want to be like that. Well, the apostates, they weren't like that at all. Hey, are you teachable? Are you humble? Do you hear God's voice and obey the Lord? People cross the point of no return. Blatant, arrogant, irreverence. Those are the warning signs. Continued unbelief, gross immorality, blatant irreverence. And what does he say? Verse 11, woe to them. Woe to them. God's hidden signs, crossing God's line. There is to us a line unseen that crosses every path. It is the hidden boundary between God's mercy and God's wrath. I love the way Addison Alexander's poem ends. He says this, "How far may we go on in sin? How long will God forbear? Where does hope end and where begins the confines of despair? One answer from the skies is sent. You that from God depart, while it is still called today, repent and harden not your heart." God says in his word today, if you hear my voice, harden not your heart. Today is the day of salvation. I think that for some of you in here, this is the marker. Today is the marker where God says, warning, do not cross this line. And you have a choice today. Are you going to heed God's warning and repent and put your faith and trust in Jesus Christ? Or are you going to keep on and damn your soul to hell forever? The choice is yours. Will you soften your heart and heed God's warnings today?
1: 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Thank you for being with us today. I'm Larry Nobles, trusting you'll be with us next time when Pastor Jeff continues to sound the alarm about the sharks in the water in your church and the Christian faith and how to defeat their attacks. Here's a portion of the truth we'll hear.
0: The book of Jude is a warning. Beware. What's the matter, Jude? Certain persons have crept into the church. They've crept in unnoticed. They're ungodly persons who turn the grace of God into licentiousness. They turn the grace of God into a license to sin. And they deny our only master and savior, the Lord Jesus Christ. There are sharks in the water, and we need to beware.
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I'd like to pray for you today, particularly if you need prayer for healing. 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Heavenly Father, I come before you today full of faith, knowing that you are our hope and our healer. 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

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Amen and amen.

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1: Hey, I'm Nick Walenda, and I faced my fears walking across Niagara Falls and the Grand Canyon. And I am here to tell you the show must go on right here on 100 Huntley Street.
2: The show must go on. Welcome to 100 Huntley Street. We're glad you've joined us today. Laura, I've got a question for you right off the top.
3: Yes.
2: Do you have any phobias?
3: I am afraid of spiders, and I also have some social anxiety.
2: Okay, well, listen, I dug into a list of some of the most common phobias. Are you ready for a bit of a list?
3: Yeah.
2: Okay. Social phobias. Not surprised to hear you say that, because 1 out of 20 people have fear of social situations or settings. Then there's agoraphobia, which is a fear of open spaces, the opposite of claustrophobia, small spaces. Then we've got acrophobia, which is a fear of heights. And
3: well, I know someone who doesn't have that fear, someone you got to sit down with earlier.
2: That's right. We just saw him off the top. I'm going to be talking with world-renowned Nick Walenda, tightrope phenom, as he tells his story about facing a fear that would almost end his career.
3: Well, you know, watching him cross caverns like Niagara Falls, I was actually there one of those days, and Times Square on the television, so inspiring and so daring.
2: Yeah,
3: you know,
2: and my hands sweat watching
3: him. I know. And, you know, later in our show, we've got our very own Cheryl Weber with us. We're so excited to see her.
2: That's right. She's got a special announcement. And, well, do you want me to go back to my list of phobias?
3: No. Maybe we get the ideas. I don't need any more phobias.
2: Okay.
3: I know. You don't have many, but lots of us do. No. Well, we have our Robbie Simons speaking to us today to talk about fear, and he's going to talk out of Psalm 27. So we're going to see what God has to say about fear, and that could help a lot of us with our phobias. But first, we're going to hear from you and your guest, Nick Walendemark, right after this.
4: You know, he kind of, you know, rang up the order, and I said, by the way, you know, I just want you to know you were seen. Then he said, I didn't realize that Jesus was about gratitude and generosity. I never knew that. And it's going to change my life.
2: Well, if you're like me, just looking down at the ground from a skyscraper makes you weak in the knees or your palms sweaty. But my guest today makes his bed at heights that are insane. I'm talking about 7th generation tightrope walking Nick Walenda of the notorious circus family, the Flying Walendas. Holding 6 world records, he and his family have crossed Times Square, Niagara Falls, the Grand Canyon, and most recently, Nick walked 1,800 feet across an open mouth of the Masaya volcano in Nicaragua. Wow. But after a tragic accident in 2017, for the first time, Nick was faced with a gripping fear that would almost end his career. In his new autobiography, Facing Fear, Nick unpacks his journey back from the brink. Welcome, Nick. Thanks for being with us.
5: Thanks for having me on.
2: Now, we've all seen the ABC coverage of your many daring feats, beyond scary, to say the least, and I'm not super comfortable with heights, but take us back to that day of rehearsals in Sarasota, Florida, 2017, when something went terribly, terribly wrong.
5: Yeah, so we were training to break our own world record. We were actually going to walk a wire that was 28 feet high in the formation of an 8-person pyramid. We trained meticulously in my backyard in Sarasota, Florida, and then made our way up to full height. And as we were making our way out on that wire, the second time we were holding it at full height, the pyramid collapsed. My worst nightmare became a reality that morning, where 5 of my closest friends and family members hit the ground, including my aunt, my sister, a cousin, and a couple other close friends. My sister, taking one of the worst injuries, she landed on her face, believe it or not, broke every bone in her face. She currently has 73 screws and plates in her face alone. And went into a coma and was not expected to live.
2: That is unbelievable. Now, I mean, it takes a certain amount of, it takes a lot of fearlessness to be able to do what you do and what your family have become so notorious for. Would you have classified yourself as a fearful person up to that point, Nick? And what changed in that moment?
5: No, in fact, I would say that fear wasn't even in my DNA up until that moment. I had done, as you mentioned, all of these walks, Niagara Falls, the Grand Canyon, and faced fear on and off the wire. And I would tell you that I didn't think that it was anything I would ever have to deal with until that accident. And really, it didn't even happen that day. What happened that day was that there was a seed planted in my head, and it was a seed of fear and doubt. And I sort of went on, it got back on the wire the following day, performed for the next 6 weeks straight. and then took about 6 weeks off, then got back on the wire trying to recreate that pyramid we were contracted to do months later. And as I got on the wire, I started to face fear in a way that it became so crippling to me that I went to my wife and said, I'm done. I can't get on the wire anymore.
2: My goodness. In your book, you said, thinking about it now, this is where my fear took root. In that suspended moment of helplessness, as I was hanging between what I thought I could control and the madness of what was going on below me, I wasn't in control of anything, wasn't sure of my place, wasn't sure what to do or how to respond. That, to me, was the seed of fear, and you just mentioned to that. What was the turning point for you, Nick?
5: You know, I remember sitting in my apartment in New York City and my wife and me having a deep conversation on just that of, hey, I'm done. And I'll never forget that conversation. My wife said, look, I support you in any decision that you make. My wife is unique to a lot of wives. My wife has 2 Guinness World Records herself and wow. has hung by her teeth under a helicopter over Niagara Falls and done many, many amazing stunts on her own. Comes from 8 generations of circus on one side, 7 in the other. So she said, look, I support any decision you make, but she said, you live by the words, never give up. For over 200 years, your family has lived by the show, the words, the show must go on. And you live to inspire and motivate people that nothing is impossible. And here you are about to give up. She said, I really think you need to dig down deep and reevaluate your decision. But either way, I support you.
2: And you did just exactly that. You never gave up. You worked through your fear in June 2019, accompanied by your sister, Liliana Walenda, who, as you mentioned, has all these screws and plates in her face, had just put her back together only 1 year. You became the first to walk over New York City's Times Square, and it was covered on ABC. We all watched it. We all sweat and freaked out through the whole thing. What was that moment like for you?
5: It was like redemption. You know, here we'd went through this accident. You know, the Bible says that we have an enemy that seeks to devour and destroy and kill us. And the reality was that if we were to succumb to that fear or given in or caved in, we wouldn't have been able to get back on the wire. And we wouldn't have been able to bring glory to God's name, which we do at every single one of our events, whether it's televised or not. It's really about bringing glory to God's name. And I'll never forget that moment. My sister started walking the wire and was singing praise and worship songs the entire time as she crossed over Times Square. An incredible witness of not only the glory of God, but also, again, redemption. The fact that you can get back up, even though we have these horrible situations that come into our lives that want to defeat us, we can get back up and get back on the wire.
2: Nick, what did God teach you about his nature and about yourself when it comes to conquering your fear through this whole experience of 2017?
5: No, I would say the biggest thing that I learned in more of a real way, I've served God my entire life, gave my life to Christ at 3 years old, but it was that God will truly never leave or forsake you, and he cares about the minute things in our life. And that's really what I learned as I began to face this greatest challenge that I've ever faced. It wasn't changing a law in the United States and regulations in Canada to walk across Niagara Falls. It wasn't the walk itself. It wasn't the Grand Canyon or the other world records that I broke, but it was really this overcoming this fear. And I can tell you that if it wasn't for God's involvement, I say this often, I don't understand how people who don't have faith in Christ make it through life these days. You know, the pandemic we're facing and the fear that comes with that, just the fear of living in the world we live in these days, is it can become overwhelming. And if I couldn't cast all my cares to God who cares for me, I wouldn't be able to make it through the day.
2: You couldn't make it through the day. The sense of overcoming your fear is so evident when you tell this story. And I know it's been a journey for you to get through. And I know God has given you a lot of practical tips and takeaways having gone through the fear yourself. What would be something you could tell someone viewing right now that says, I'm feeling held back. I'm afraid I'm not going to necessarily walk the tightrope, but I'm worried about making that next step in my career or going back to school or taking on that new job. What would be your advice to them?
5: You know, one thing that I certainly learned through this process is that we are in control of our mind, our thoughts. Our thoughts aren't in control of us. And it is often our thoughts that continue to pull us back and talk us out of fulfilling God's calling in our life. And I think as believers, we often struggle to determine, well, is that God or is that the enemy trying to stop me from pursuing this? But, you know, the Bible says in Proverbs that trust in the Lord with all your heart and lean not on your own understanding. So I've lived by those words of leaning not on my own understandings, but just continuing to seek God first and praying for wisdom daily. And it has worked well for me. And I encourage others to do the same, to again, just don't lean on your own understandings. We want to talk ourselves out of everything God's called us to be. And there's greater things in our life for sure.
2: That is unbelievable. Okay, you talked about singing worship songs, walking across Times Square. How important is worship? Because you have this chapter in the book I love. You call it Worship on the Wire. And I know that's been such a big part of your spectacle, if you will. I've watched the ABC coverage. I've heard you singing praises to God as you walked across Niagara Falls. I'm freaking out, but you're relaxed in the presence of God. How much has worship played into your life on the wire?
5: Yeah, I would tell you it plays a role in my life on and off the wire. When I'm dealing with a stressful situation or time, an argument with my wife, struggle raising teenagers, whatever I'm facing, man, I put on worship music and you know, there's a song right now, it's Sing a Little Louder is the chorus. And right. And that is just something, man, I sing louder than those voices that are telling me that I'm not good enough and I'm not smart enough. And those voices that are telling me that my kids aren't going to behave and that tell me that my marriage isn't going to work out. I have always chosen to sing louder than those. And again, it's very simple, but the voices in my head that are talking me out of the greatness that God has called me to be.
2: Well, I know for me that if I were on that wire, I'd be singing, I'm no longer a slave to fear or the fear of heights. I am a child of God. And I know that's one of your go-to songs. That's awesome. What is next for Nick Wallenda and the Flying Wallendas? Like what's on the horizon for you guys?
5: I'm always working on something. I'm working on a couple big walks right now, one for Europe television, something in London that I'm very excited about. Can't talk specifics yet. Also working on the pyramids in Egypt. I'm working on the Bosphorus in Turkey, where I can walk from one continent to another. Of course, we all know that I walked from the U.S. to Canada, so one country to another. I've done state to state over here in the U.S., and I'm also pursuing a stunt in outer space. So we'll see what the future has.
2: Out of this world, like literally, I can't believe it. Well, listen, folks, the book is Facing Fear. Nick Wallenda is the storyteller. You need to go out and get your copy. Thanks so much, Nick, for being with us. It's always so inspiring and invigorating to talk to you. I mean, literally, we can face anything with God on our side, and you are an amazing testament to that. Thanks for being with us.
5: Amen. Well, thank you so much for having me on.

0: 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If you would like to see your way out of the dark, call our 24/7 prayer lines at 1-866-273-4444 or visit crossroads.ca/24/7prayer. 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
1: Life can throw a lot of different things at us, and you know, it can be hard to have courage and not let fear overtake us. But like Nick Walenda, God is with us on the tight wire of life. And you know, there's a Bible verse I love, Isaiah 43:2. When you pass through the waters, I will be with you. And when you pass through the rivers, they will not sweep over you. When you walk through the fire, you will not be burned. The flames will not set you ablaze, for I am the Lord your God, the Holy One of Israel, your Savior. God is with you on the tight wire of life. God is with you journeying through difficulties and uncertainties, and so are we. Call our prayer lines, 1-866-273-4444, or go to prayer@crossroads.ca. We are here with you to pray with you and help you have the courage and hope and faith and overcome fear that would make all the difference for you today. You know, 2020 has been a year full of so many issues, but there are incredible Bible prophecies that have been fulfilled in over the centuries. And it's important to take note of these because we can depend on the Bible for what the future has in store for the world and for us. Let's go to Greg right now with our guest, Dr. Mark Hitchcock, and they'll be talking about his new book, Corona Crisis, and what God has to say about this pandemic.
2: It's always good that we look back before we look forward. And here's a quote from wartime Prime Minister Winston Churchill in Britain. He said, "The further backward you look, the further forward you will see." Professor Mark Hitchcock, why is that important?
3: Well, you know, as we look to the future, we look to what's going to happen, that the Bible tells us will happen. When we look back in history, we see that God has kept his word and fulfilled hundreds of prophecies. So when we look back, we see in the Bible 500 prophecies that have already been fulfilled. And that is it's an amazing track record. You know, there's an old saying that even a clock that doesn't work is right twice a day. So, you know, anybody can, make a few prophecies and maybe have a few of them come true. But the Bible predicts the future 100% accurately, 100% of the time. So as we look back and we see fulfilled prophecy and what God has done in the past, we see this astounding track record that what God has promised and said in the future will also come to pass. We also see that past prophecies were literally fulfilled. The things that God promised about the coming of Jesus, of the Messiah, where he would be born and he would be born of a virgin, those prophecies were literally fulfilled. So we can know based on that, that the prophecies that are still unfulfilled, those will be literally fulfilled as well. And there's also, there's kind of a patterns almost, if you will, in the past as well as the way things happen. We can see things kind of coming full circle. I mean, the Bible begins after the flood in Babel or Babylon, and you go to the very end of the Bible. In Revelation 17 and 18, you have Babylon mentioned there again. So there's a lot of things that kind of come full circle or come back around in the Bible as well. So the more we know about the past and prophecy in the past and events in the past, the more we can understand what the Bible tells us about the future. So really that's in some sense, a call for all of us to just know the Bible the best we can. Read our Bible, study the Bible, listen to people who teach it, know as much as we can about what the Bible has said about the past and what's already happened so that we can really be ambassadors for Jesus Christ, faithful ambassadors about life today, and about what's coming in the future.
2: You know, when you look at COVID-19, I mean, again, and we've talked about this before, it's not necessarily a sign of the end times, but it's a foreshadowing of the things that are happening. And in the Bible, the New King James Version, it talks about, you know, plagues and, these kinds of things over 100 times. And from Genesis to Revelation, and announcing the judgment of God. So again, you talk about the fulfillment of prophecies. Why do you think there's so much mention of things like plagues and pestilences in the scripture?
3: Well, a lot of times those are judgments from God. You know, in the past, God used those with Egypt. He used them with the Philistines, even with his own people. God brought plagues and pandemics as a judgment upon his own people. And it's going to, again, kind of like we've said before, the further you look back, you can see in the future, God's going to use that again. I'm in the book of Revelation. In Revelation chapter 6, it mentions these plagues in the future. So it's part of what God uses, I think, to get people's attention. You know, when you take away health, and we can even see it in our world today with this crisis that's taking place, it's a massive wake-up call. And so God uses these things to jar people, I think, out of their complacency and their comfort to draw them to himself and to help them realize how fleeting and fragile this life really is, and that the only hope they ultimately have is in him.
2: Well, certainly it is stirring people in the church, and it's stirring people outside the church, this search for meaning in the midst of a pandemic and all that's going on in our world. And I would encourage people to get to this book. It's called Corona Crisis by Professor Mark Hitchcock.
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5: It rises up. It's from within. It comes from your heart. It can seem like the end of the road. It can feel like you can't move on. The mountains you face, the obstacles in your way, the heights you have to go, it makes you want to give up. It's too hard. It can't be done. But I am strong. And I give my power to those who are weak. To those whose strength is gone.

Your heart will be strong. You won't be tired. 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You will be new. You will run.

0: 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It's my promise to you.
1: Hashtag God's promises. He promises to be with us in the midst of the storm. And that is all about courage and the courage that God gives us to face our day-to-day and the fears. One of our team members is with us today, Laura, our very beloved Cheryl Weber. And yes, she has got a bit of a courage journey ahead of her. And she's here to talk to us a little bit about what the next couple of weeks are going to look like for you. What's up, Cheryl?
2: Yeah, you know, I'm quarantined today, and we're asking for your prayers because I am having surgery, and it's my third surgery in 2 years, so I'm going to be on a little bit of a recovery journey. We've recorded some things, so you'll see me a bit, but I won't be around quite as much for the next 4 weeks. But I wanted to share a little bit of encouragement because I always think that anything that we are facing or going through, that God, He wants us to share it and help everyone else with what we're learning. So, you know, my last surgery 2 years ago, this is kind of a continuation. I'm not dying. There's nothing fatal about this. It is, you know, a surgery, but there's nothing serious. I want to make sure I say that. It was really traumatic. I was in the hospital for a month 2 years ago, and this is a kind of continuation of that. And so facing surgery again, this is all coming back to me, all the trauma and everything bad that happened. You know, I thought I processed it, but when you're facing it again, you're thinking of that moment that I woke up and the surgeon said, "You are the worst case scenario." That was not what I was expecting to hear. So I've been facing a little bit of fear, and I've been trying to process this through with God. You know, like, how do I face this next surgery? I'm feeling scared. Last time was super traumatic. And one of the things that God shared with me is that fear is not the opposite of faith. So sometimes when you're afraid, you feel like you don't have enough faith and you can be hard on yourself. But God said to me, no, doubt is the opposite of faith. So fear is a normal human reaction to something that is painful, frightening, hard, you know, we get scared. But he said to me, faith is choosing to trust God even when you're scared. That's why it takes faith. You know, if you weren't scared, it wouldn't really take any faith. And so I thought, yeah, I can do that. I can trust you when it's scary and when it's hard. So yeah, God's just been with me so much. And here's the verse he gave me, Proverbs 28:1. The wicked flee, though no one pursues, but the righteous are as bold as a lion. So I'm praying for that boldness through this whole experience that I could just shine for Jesus, even in the midst of something kind of yucky.
3: Mm. Oh, such good words, Cheryl. You know, we love you so much. You were always someone who is lifting, you know, our team up. You lift our viewers up. We're so grateful for you and just that modeling of faith. You know, we really want to ask right now that viewers, you would join with us in praying for Cheryl for this experience coming up, just believing for good results and letting her know that we love her. So let's just close our eyes. God, we thank you for Cheryl. We thank you, God, for her heart for you. We thank you, Lord, that you know her path in front of her. We thank you, God, that there would be incredible results and, Lord, that this surgery would go very well. We just thank you, Lord, that in Jesus' name, your beautiful results would reign here and Cheryl would be joining us in great health. And this will be in the past soon enough. We just thank you, God, for Cheryl. In Jesus' name, amen.
1: Amen. Amen. And we're praying for you, continuing to pray for you, Cheryl. You're brave. You're strong.
3: We love you.
1: We can't wait to have you back here in studio with us. Now, we know fear is something we all face to varying degrees. Maybe it's not the fear of heights, insects, or maybe surgery, but it's a gripping fear that keeps you from living your best life. Here's Robbie with some infectious encouragement for your walk today.
4: Man, I am so glad we are together right here with God's Word. We are talking about a very important subject, fear. Why are we talking about fear? Well, just because it's everywhere, because we all feel it each day. It's crippling people, paralyzing others. We have to know how we need to fight fear. That's why we have God's Word. I love that God has given us this book. I want to remind you, so many don't even really understand this. Every time we open up God's Word sincerely and desire to hear from Him, it's like we're taking a spiritual shower. That's so good. We are letting the purity of the living water renew our minds and cause us to think clearly as to why we are to live. Just always remember that. What we're doing right now, this is purifying our minds to allow us to live, okay? When David's in Psalm 27, the Lord's my light, my salvation, the Lord's the stronghold of my life, he's just stating emphatically, I have no reason to fear because God is on my side. Later on in Psalm 27, here's the verse I want to focus on right now. In verse 13, he says this, I believe that I shall look upon the goodness of the Lord in the land of the living. What a powerful phrase. I believe I shall look upon the goodness of the Lord in the land of the living. He's speaking there not only of heaven, but of our life here and now. Let me just drop down this principle to you as we're hanging out right now, okay? Has God been faithful to you in the past? Well, the answer has to be yes, because God can only be faithful. He's perfect. The only thing He can be is faithful. If God's faithful perfectly in the past, that means He's going to be faithful in the present, correct? Even, doesn't mean life's easy, but even in the trials. But then get this, if God is perfectly faithful in the past and the present, doesn't it require then He's perfectly faithful in the future? The answer is yes. See, David says, I believe I will look upon the Lord and His goodness in the land of the living. Man, that's good, right? You can choose right now where you are, despite what's happened, despite where you are right now. You can choose to walk by faith and believe that the Lord has goodness waiting for you, again, in the land of the living. Again, not just in heaven, but here now as well. And so I love how David says, I believe I will see the goodness of the Lord in the land of the living. God has been so true to him. There's been ups and downs, but David chooses to seek his eyes again upon the Lord. So Psalm 27, the Lord is my light. The Lord is my salvation. Whom shall I fear? Amen. The Lord is the stronghold of my life. Whom shall I be afraid? Enemies may come, but enemies will go. The Lord stays forever. I appeal to you right now in this day of pervasive fear. Do you have an answer? You do today. Bible open, heart open for the Lord Jesus Christ. Faith strong, pursue Him. Listen, we got prayer lines right now. You can see that at the bottom of the screen available for you, that you too can join with David and say, man, life has been tough, but I believe I will see the goodness of the Lord in the land of the living. Yes, may it be so. It's right to be passionate about this because this is life itself. Oh, call us. We want to love you and care for you. And may the Lord bless you powerfully with His goodness today.
3: Oh, how encouraging. What a good answer, right, to fear. God is faithful yesterday, today, and tomorrow.
1: Yeah, He only knows how to be faithful. And Robbie said, you know, he quoted the scripture from Psalm 27, the Lord is my light and my salvation. Whom shall I fear? Listen, if you've been facing fear today, turn to Jesus. He loves you. He wants to take your fear and exchange it for hope and faith and love. Listen, our thank you gift for partnering with us in this ministry is this book, Corona Crisis. 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But for now, we want to say God bless you. He loves you. He's got a plan for you. And there is hope. We'll see you next time.
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0: Christ's vicarious death was deficient for none, sufficient for all, and efficient for everybody who believes in him.
1: You're listening to Treasure Truth with Pastor and author James Ford Jr., Senior Pastor of the Christ Bible Church in Chicago. I'm Steve Hiller. Glad you're with us today as we begin a new message from Galatians 6. It's called Embracing the Cross of Christ. And Pastor, I'm sure in your years of ministry, you've heard this sentiment a number of times. God can never forgive me because of all of the bad things that I've done. You know, sure, he might be able to forgive someone who has lied or cheated or something, but I've done some really bad things. Certainly, God's not going to forgive me because I'm that bad.
2: Yeah, he can forgive all sin. I remember going up to Bayfield, Wisconsin, and I got up there, and I think it was something like less than 1,000 people. And, of course, I'm from the great metropolis, the city of Chicago, where there's only two kinds of people in Chicago. When you're crossing the street, the quick and the dead.
1: Right.
2: And I went up to Bayfield, and I was there for a week. And the first message in my introduction, I said, look, I'm glad to be in the city of Bayfield. And I'm from the city of Chicago, where there's more grace in Chicago than there is in Bayfield. And they kind of got quiet, looked at each other. I said, that's because the Bible says where sin did abound, grace did much more abound. And since there's more people in Chicago, there is more sin in Chicago. And since there's more sin in Chicago, there's more grace in Chicago. Here, let me just say it. God's grace is sufficient to cover all of our sins. It doesn't matter what your sin is. God's grace is sufficient. His salvation will cover all of it. And then he cast all of our sins in the depths of the sea and posts the sign that says, no fishing. In the T's, you know, I said Christ's vicarious death was deficient for none. That's the supply of salvation. Mm-hmm. Sufficient for all. That's the extent of salvation. And efficient for everybody who believes in him. That's the effect of salvation. In other words, the supply, extent, and effect covers Lottie, Dottie, and everybody, no matter what your sin is.
1: Well, I can add absolutely nothing to that, so I'm not even going to try. Grab a Bible, join us in Galatians 6 as we begin a message called Embracing the Cross of Christ. Here's Pastor Ford.
0: A little boy was lost, and an adult saw him, and he had that deer in the headlight look. And so the adult said, little boy, are you lost? He said, yes, sir, I'm lost. He said, well, where do you live? He said, I don't know where I live. You don't have any idea? He said, well, the only thing I know, we live next door to a church. And on the top of the church is a great big old cross. And if you look around, since you're tall enough and you see it, if you point me to the cross, I can find my way home. That's what Paul is saying. Paul wants to point the Galatian believers to the cross, so they can find their way back home. See, they got lost because of false teaching that took them off the straight and narrow path. And the Judaizers came with this circumcision. And Paul said, look, all I want to do is point you back to the cross. Why? John 12:32. Jesus said, if I, even I, be lifted up from the earth, will draw all men unto me. I just said it on Sunday. Hey, we don't have to draw him because we can. All we have to do is lift him up. And if we lift him up, he'll do the drawing. So the heart and center of the gospel is the cross of Jesus Christ. Christ's vicarious death was deficient for none, sufficient for all, and efficient for all who believe. Let me say that again. That's tweetable. That the Christ's vicarious death was deficient for none, sufficient for all, and efficient for everybody who believes in him. Paul said this way, 1 Corinthians 2:2, "For I determined not to know anything among you save Jesus Christ and him crucified." So he's concluding this letter to the Galatian believers, and he's pointing them to the cross in hopes that they find their way back home. Here's what he does all the way to the end of the chapter, from verse 14 to the end of the chapter. Here's the outline for it. First of all, to find your way back home, you got to have praise for the cross of Christ. You have to understand the power of the cross of Christ, the promise of the cross of Christ, the persecution because of the cross of Christ, and the principal element regarding the cross of Christ. That's what he's going to do. We're going to walk through that and see what he says. First of all, I want you to notice the praise for the cross of Christ. Verse 14, "But God forbid that I should glory save in the cross of our Lord Jesus Christ, by whom the world is crucified unto me and I unto the world." The word glory is not doxa, the word that we use when we talk about give God the glory, give God the doxa. No, this is a word that literally means to boast. It means to brag. And so he says, "God forbid that I should brag." He talks about the impossibility of him bragging about anything but the cross of Christ. Because the words that he used can be translated, "May it never be." In other words, what's first and foremost in his mind is when you give him a compliment, he says, "Well, give God the glory." Amen. Well, give. That's not false humility. No. Yeah, give God the glory because he deserves all of the glory. Now, Paul could have boasted, couldn't he?
3: Yeah.
0: In a whole lot of things. He could have boasted in his achievement, his education. As a matter of fact, in Philippians chapter 3, he gives his pedigree. Let me just read it for those who never had an opportunity to read his pedigree out of Philippians chapter 3. Here's what he says. Verse 4, "Though I might have confidence in the flesh, if any man thinketh that he hath whereof he might trust in the flesh, I more, circumcised the eighth day of the stock of Israel, of the tribe of Benjamin, a Hebrew of the Hebrews, as touching the law of Pharisee, concerning zeal, persecuting the church, touching the righteousness within the law, blameless." So here's what Paul says. Hey, when you look at me, you're looking at the best that the world has to offer. But notice what he says. He says things like, circumcised the eighth day. That's the day that the Bible said, circumcise your children. I followed the law, the letter of the law, of the stock of Israel, of the tribe of Benjamin. He's saying every other tribe, when everybody else was rebelling, was the tribe of Benjamin that stood up for God. It's the tribe of Benjamin that had the left-handed men that were bad in battle. He said, "I'm from that tribe." And then he begins to go on and say, and when you wanted somebody to kill Christians, you came to me. And so here is his pedigree. But he says, no, no, no, may it never be the impossibility of something happening. He says, slim chance of me boasting about anything but Calvary. Fat chance. And I always wonder why fat chance and slim chance means the same thing. You ever wonder that? Okay, I'll just leave it alone. And so notice what he does. He talks about the priority of the praise. In other words, what do we just study? Paul says, compare me with the people that you're listening to. They glory in your flesh. They're boasting about the fact that they have you following them. I'm boasting about the fact that I follow the cross of Christ. There's no comparison. See, here's what you got to understand. Here's what Paul's getting at. You following folk because you look at them and you look at what they teach and how they live and what they have, and you equate that with good Christian living. He got a plane. He drives a Bugatti. And Paul says, no, I boast in the cross. Now, here's what we got to understand. Why is this so significant? Let me see if I can get you to understand it. I glory in the symbol of death. You saw somebody carrying a cross They were on their way to die. Okay, let me see if I can get you to understand this way. These are songs about the cross of Christ. Some of you may not recognize them. You didn't grow up in the day of the hymnal. Down at the electric chair, where I first saw the light. At the gallows. When I survey the wondrous firing squad, there's room at the lethal injection for you. You see how that sounds? But those are methods of death. And so what Paul is saying here, the cross is a symbol of death. And you know what? As a Roman citizen, he didn't have to be hung on a cross because Roman citizens thought that this was such a devastating death that they would do it for others, but no Roman citizen ever had to worry about being crucified on a cross. Why? Because it was something that was looked at as the worst death that anybody could have. As a matter of fact, even the Father said, cursed is everyone that hangs on a tree. So even Yahweh God, the Father said, hey, hanging on a tree is a curse. And so here's this point. I'm following the one who became sin for us, who knew no sin, that we may become the righteousness of God in him. Rembrandt has a painting called Three Crosses. He has the Lord on the cross. But the thing that's significant is if you look at the faces in the crowd, you'll see angry faces. You'll see puzzled faces. And then over in the corner, you'll see Rembrandt's face. He painted himself at the cross. And this is what he said. Because he believed that by his sins, he helped nail Jesus to the cross. And so the songwriter talked about the old rugged cross. A.W. Tozer said this, the old cross slew men. The new cross entertains them. The old cross condemned. The new cross amuses. The old cross destroyed confidence in the flesh. The new cross encourages the flesh. The old cross was a beam on your back. The new cross is a trinket around your neck.
1: 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I really like your tell it like it is delivery, as it should be. 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
0: So then, is your priority to boast in the cross of Christ? Boast about what, Pastor Ford? I'm glad you asked. You ask intelligent questions. Christ was condemned that we might be justified. You ought to boast about that. Christ bore our sins that we might go free. You ought to boast about that. Christ died that we may live. You ought to boast about that. Christ was made sin that we would be made righteous. You ought to boast about that. Christ went to hell for us that we can go to heaven with him. You ought to boast Hallelujah. About that. And so then, God forbid that I should glory save in the cross of Christ. And so what are we doing? We are bragging on Jesus Christ. Our glory is in the cross of Christ because our sins were nailed to him. See, what was the purpose of nailing that sign above Jesus? Who knows? When they nailed the sign above the cross. Anybody knows what's the backdrop for that? Why did they nail that? It says he is the King of the Jews. Right. What's the significance of that? Holler it out, Pastor. Your crimes were nailed above your head on the cross. Get this, Pilate washed his hands of Jesus. And so what did he say? I find no fault in this man. And what did he put up here? Here is the, that's his crime, that he claimed to be king of the Jews. That's why he's on the cross, because he claimed to be king of the Jews. And Pilate was just too truncated in his decree, because he's not only the king of the Jews, he's not only the king of the world, he's the king of kings and the Lord of lords. And even though it's Bible study, put your hands together and give Jesus Christ some glory for his death on the cross. Because we would be on our way to a sinner's hell. And so we ought to be boasting in the cross. Look at you now. Look at you. Look at where you are. It's because of the cross. Wow, you got a good marriage. It's because of the cross. Wow, your attitude has changed. It's because of the cross. It's because of the cross of Jesus Christ. So that's the priority of the praise. Notice he also talks about the product of the praise. Here's the question on the floor. If the cross is your priority, what is the tangible evidence of it? What's the tangible evidence? How many times we say it? Think about this. If you, now I'm talking about your neighbor, if you were put on trial for being a Christian, would there be enough evidence to convict you? If somebody looked at your checkbook or your giving statement, would they know that you love Jesus? I think I might have told you this a long time ago, but I'll never forget it. In Florida, a state trooper came upon an accident on the highway. A woman's car had been run over by 18-wheeler. She was dead. He wanted to be able to notify Ken, and so he reaches in, grabs her purse, and looks at her license, but it's in her little clutch thing, whatever you call it, and her checkbook was there. He just lifted through the checkbook and he saw this amount of money every first of the month in her checkbook. And so he called the family, your daughter, blah, blah, blah, and her fiance came to the scene. So they extricated her from the vehicle and all of that, and you know, they're crying and everything. And so he says to the young man before he goes with the body, he says to him, he said, hey, I noticed something. This money, every month, what is that all about? And that young man shared with that trooper Jesus Christ, and he got saved at the scene of her death. He went all around the country. I don't know if he's still doing it, but he would go around the country sharing his testimony, and here's his tagline, saved by a checkbook. Now, if somebody looked at your checkbook, could they get saved? And so what's the evidence? Now here's what he says. Here's the evidence. Survey says, number one, Paul says, the clear evidence of my commitment to the cross is my own personal crucifixion. Crucifixion about what? Listen to what he says. Listen again. God forbid that I should glory save in the cross of our Lord Jesus Christ, by whom the world is crucified unto me and I unto the world. What you saying there? You're crucified. It's a positive and a negative. Here's the negative. He's saying the cross was the world's answer to the Christ. Now the cross is the believer's answer to the world. Let me say that again. The cross was the world's answer to the Christ. Now he's saying the cross is the believer's answer to the world. What are you talking about? He's saying, I'm dead to the world, but alive to the world. How can you be both? I'm dead to the world and its ways, but it's crucified unto me. See, I'm crucified unto the world. That is, the world has no control over me anymore. But my commitment to the world, look what he did. Three missionary journeys. Hundreds and hundreds of churches started all over the globe, all over the known world. God chose him to be the apostle to the Gentiles, and he established churches all over the place. So here it is. Here it is. Are you dead to the world and the things of the world? Okay, watch this. Let's go through this. First of all, you have to be careful because the world allures you. Matthew 4, He said to Jesus, took him to the highest, look at the kingdoms of the world. That's the allure, the glamour, the glow, the glitz, the glory of the world. Jesus, you can have all of this. And come on, things trap us. Everybody got something that traps them. Amen. And Paul says, it does not allure me. I'm like Jesus. You know, you serve the Lord and you get your crucifixion.

0: I'm just challenging you. You really wasn't hungry. Yeah. You know, you wasn't hungry, man, because you didn't even want to work for what you just want me to give you a handout. And you know what he told me? Well, that's what churches do, ain't it? Yeah, so... And so what happens here? First, the world wants to allure us, you know, just draw us. Once it draws us, then the world spots us. James 1:27, he says, keep yourself unspotted from the world. So now you're allured by it, then you're spotted by the world.
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1: 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I'm Steve Hiller. 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

0: Hello, this is Babbie Mason. Thank you so very much for listening to Babbie Mason Radio. I'd like to pray for you today, particularly if your heart is heavy, maybe you're going through a season of grief. Let me pray for you now. Dear Lord Jesus, we thank you, Lord, for your ever-present love. Draw near to that one who is listening today, Father, whose heart is heavy, whose heart is hurting. You know every tear, every disappointment, and every wound that no one else can see. Lord, please bring comfort where there is sorrow and healing where there is pain. Gently mend what has been broken and remind that precious loved one that their story is not over. Let your love become their strength and your presence become their peace. Thank you, Lord, for your presence now. In the mighty name of Jesus, amen and amen.
1: Your mission.

0: This is why the 3- and 4-year-old, when you say, do not touch that, you turn around and walk off, and he looks, and everything in him, can you see it? That little 3-year-old, everything in him says, I'm gonna touch it or die. Now, he doesn't know why he feels that. And sometime when you say, you must not, you cannot, there's something in that little 4-year-old that rises up and says, I will. Now, he doesn't understand it, so where did it come from?
1: If you were asked to define sin, you might list some things like lying, murder, and theft. While those actions definitely are sins, our underlying problem is sin and stems from something much deeper. Today on In Touch, the teaching ministry of Dr. Charles Stanley, we begin an in-depth study of the root of disobedience with a series of programs revealing the truth about sin.
0: That which God intended for the first man and woman, God purposed for all of mankind. And that is simply this, that man would live in submission to God, having all of his needs met, his life full of joy and peace and confidence and assurance, and man